0: $500 million a day. By some estimates, their economy may contract 10% this year. Even before the war, inflation was running at almost 100%. So Secretary Bessent made some comments today that were clearly derived from intelligence estimates that people aren't showing up for work, that nothing's been loaded at Karg Island. And so if you don't have the police, if you don't have the firemen, you don't have the dock workers showing up because there's no money and no jobs, that's an economy that's on the brink of collapse. So I think the RGC's got their hands full. After the day after the treaty is signed, or whatever we begin to call it, because their economy is a mess. And you remember all the way back in January, they slaughtered tens of thousands of their own people who were in the streets rebelling about an economic situation that's 10 times better than it is today. So I think the possibility, again, maybe I'm being a little too optimistic, but I think there's a possibility that the Iranian people may, after this is all said and done, rise up again, because things are much worse than they were even when those riots were going on back in January.
1: So yesterday, as you know, the president, during his cabinet meeting, threatened to, quote unquote, blow up Amman if they don't behave. Those were his words. It was in reference to the country's potential involvement in this, you know, toll system in the Strait of Hormuz with Iran. But he's talking about a U.S. ally here. Now, Treasury Secretary Scott Bessent at the briefing today said that he did talk to the Omani ambassador. Oman's ambassador actually telling me they did have a phone call. So is that Trump sort of ad-libbing here, throwing in another threat? I mean, they've been a friend for so long. What do you think that all meant?
0: I'll put my State Department hat on and said the president had a very frank and open discussion with the Omanis about what they should not be doing if they want to continue the relationship. And that's probably the nicest thing I can say, because I'm sure there were all sorts of people at the State Department, career diplomats, were saying, did we really need to come down that hard on them? But I think the point was made, and Oman is not going to cooperate with the Iranians, and that gives the U.S. leverage to keep the pressure on Iran to open up the straits to international traffic.
1: Very good. I wish we had you yesterday. We were trying to put that into perspective. We thought he misspoke, and then no, he sure didn't. Yeah. All right, so do you think the U.S. is stretched too thin with Iran?

0: willing to deploy around the world and format revolutions around the world. But now that $300,000 or 300,000 person army that they used to have, down to about, I think, 40,000 people. So it's not a military factor. It's just going to be whether the economy collapses fast enough for the president.
1: Colonel Steve Gagnard, great to see you.
0: Thanks, Kira.
1: Breaking news coming into our newsroom, a massive fire, we're told, a possible explosion at an apartment complex here in Dallas, Texas. These pictures are coming in to us from our ABC affiliate there, WFAA. You can see nearly 100 firefighters on the scene right now. They also did report that one person has been taken to the hospital so far. There could be more victims. We're watching these pictures in real time, and as we get the details, we'll bring them to you. All right, more than 300 bars of gold, $2 million in cash, nearly three dozen luxury watches. That's what a former CIA officer is being accused of stealing from the agency itself. A federal complaint accusing David Rush, a former senior government official, of stealing public money and allegedly faking his education and credentials to get his job at the CIA. Now, during an investigation, more than $40 million worth of gold bars and other items were discovered in his home, and authorities say more gold is still unaccounted for. Our Stephanie Ramos is on the story. Stephanie.
2: This is shocking on a few different levels. Court documents say David Rush faked his credentials for 17 years. And one source familiar with the case telling ABC News he ultimately worked for the CIA. Prosecutors argue Rush obtained a fraudulently inflated salary and obtained military leave. In November of last year, he allegedly made several inquiries asking for significant amounts of foreign currency and tens of millions of dollars in gold bars for work-related expenses. During the investigation, the FBI says they found more than 300 gold bars at his home, weighing nearly 700 pounds and were worth around $40 million.

0: allegedly there is more gold that is unaccounted for. The alleged web of lies started in 2009 when court documents say Rush lied about his resume, saying he attended Clemson University when he did not, and falsely claimed to be a Navy pilot. Rush is now facing a charge of theft of public money and has not yet entered a plea. He has a hearing scheduled for tomorrow. Both sides, though, have requested a continuance for June 5th. Kira.
1: All right. Stephanie Ramos, thank you. All right, let's take a deeper dive on this and bring in ABC News contributor and former senior CIA field operative Daryl Blocker. Daryl, investigators say the $40 million in gold and other money in his possession, including stuff still missing, by the way, was requested for work purposes. So let me ask you, under what circumstances, first of all, does someone in the CIA need millions of dollars in gold bars?
2: Good morning, Kira. The agency has always used what we call alternative funding sources, whether it's crypto in today's world or back during World War II, basically bulk cash. So finding out that someone was using gold bars to actually make payments, which obfuscates the CIA's role in it, is not the disturbing part. The disturbing part is that he was able to get away with it for at least 2 years.
1: And apparently he fudged his resume to get a job at the CIA. How do you do that at the CIA?
2: Well, 17 years after the fact, no one is looking into his GPA or his credentials, and they just accepted it as fact. That's a glitch in the processing process, absolutely. And he's not the only person lying about their past, but that's not the significant part. This guy was able to use our system against us. But also, the system was able to find him through our counterintelligence measures.
1: Does this mean the CIA just has pallets of gold bars, you know, laying around? I mean, you and I have talked about other, like in Iraq, I remember stashes of cash. You did a little, you know, undercover operation. You paid for help here and there. But gold bars?
2: Gold bars, diamonds. Anything that can't be specifically tied to an individual, a bank, an account number, are things that we would use. It's not unfounded. The fact that he was able to store that many in his own home is really, really surprising, because it's not easy to hide that much gold from anyone in his home, his family, and friends.
1: You spent, what, almost three decades as an undercover CIA operative across several continents, if I remember well. Did you ever need to use gold bars on a mission?
2: Never got to use gold bars. I have had backpacks of money that was handed over for many different sources, but never gold.
1: So what's the strangest thing you've ever needed or asked for on a mission? That's unclassified, of course.
2: Right. That's an interesting one. You know what? Getting dental work done for someone who had a really bad case of, well, had bad teeth, was like giving this guy gold. We fixed a lifelong problem, and this guy could not have thanked us more by putting him in touch with the right dentist.
1: Wow, the simplest things to get good information for a mission. So we're now all in the digital age, of course. Do you think agents are using more things like Bitcoin instead of gold itself? I mean, could we stop seeing gold as a use of currency or a way to barter or get information, you know, with undercover sources and, I don't know, move to something like Bitcoin?
2: Absolutely. Bitcoin has been around since 2009 time frame, which, mind you, is the same time frame that this gentleman, David Rush, finally made it into the CIA after his third attempt. So, yes, Bitcoin is almost assuredly used. I left before that was something that was an option for me, but definitely.
1: It's always interesting to get the inside scoop of how we gain information in times of war, for sure, or any type of operation within the CIA. Daryl Blocker, always great to have your personal insights as well. Thank you. A police officer stepping in for an Uber Eats driver who accidentally crashed into a customer's truck during a delivery. Police in Port St. Lucie.

Florida say doorbell camera video shows the delivery driver taking off with the food still in the car while marking the order as delivered. Officers say they eventually tracked down the driver and arrested her. They cited her for leaving the scene of a crash with property damage. A sergeant personally delivered the Chinese food to the customer's door instead. The police department saying the food arrived late, but hey, at least it came with some justice. Straight ahead, problematic prices. New York and New Jersey raise a red card on World Cup ticket sales.

0: excited. It's my alpha day. I need to send a message that says I am hyper competent.
1: Someone bring a gurney.
0: I don't need anyone's help.
2: What have you done?
0: And I don't love strip clubs, but I can sit at the bar and eat wings.
3: Are you willing to sacrifice everything for this job?
4: Gotta stay focused.
5: Yeah.
6: Is there anything about Pat Summitt fans would not know?
7: This is where my basketball career started.
8: Hard to believe, isn't it?
9: I had to work a lot harder. I had a lot more responsibility.
10: She could coach any team.
11: Pat put it out there that women can do whatever they want to do. She was such a radical. She saw beyond basketball.
10: How do you beat Pat Summitt? You don't.
12: What else do you need in your life?
13: Just more time. She's on fire.
14: Glad you're streaming with us. Well, he's accused of killing his stepsister during a family cruise, but today that Florida teenager is not behind bars. A judge ruling Timothy Hudson, the 16-year-old stepbrother of Anna Kepner, can remain free ahead of his trial. He's pleaded not guilty to charges of murder and aggravated sexual assault, and our Victor Akendo has been looking into all the details.
15: Timothy Hudson, accused of murdering his stepsister Anna Kepner during a family vacation on a Carnival cruise, avoiding jail for now. A judge ordering the now 16-year-old to stay with family ahead of his trial. Anna's father, who's married to Timothy's mother, upset with the judge's ruling, telling GMA exclusively that I want him in custody. Right now, being free and able to do whatever he wants seems to have made him think that there are no consequences for his actions. For the first time, we're learning from court documents that another brother of Anna's, a 14-year-old, was sharing the same stateroom with Anna and Timothy last November and will likely be a witness for the prosecution. According to the timeline set out by prosecutors, closed-circuit TV on board the ship shows Timothy entering the stateroom at 7:35 p.m. 3 minutes later, Anna enters the same room. A little more than 10 minutes later, the 14-year-old brother enters the cabin and quickly exits. Timothy is not spotted on camera again until 10:13 p.m. when he leaves the room, looking left and right down the hallway, appearing to check if there is anyone in the hallway, and then he walks outside, exiting the cabin approximately two more times before putting the privacy sign on the door. Then at 12:09 a.m., the 14-year-old brother attempts to get back into the room. Timothy initially stops him before letting him in. He then goes to sleep, unaware his sister's body is tucked under the bed. According to the document, Timothy dumped Anna's phone near a trash bin on another deck. The cruise line is able to trace the movements of passengers' phones with internet routers spaced throughout the ship. And investigators say her phone traveled with Timothy, hitting all the wireless networks. The medical examiner later determined Anna was asphyxiated by a chokehold during a sexual assault.
16: Kira, as we learn these disturbing new details, including a timeline from prosecutors of the night Anna Kepner was killed, for now her stepbrother is being allowed to stay out of jail until his trial.
14: All right, Victor Akendo, thank you. For more, let's bring in our legal analyst and trial attorney, Brian Buckmeyer. So, Brian, Hudson is 16, but he's being charged as an adult. So why is the judge allowing him to stay with family ahead of the trial?
17: Kira, it was definitely a bit of a surprise for me. I know we had talked about this yesterday, but it seems the judge is keeping the same conditions that were set in February in juvenile court of Timothy Hudson being able to stay with his aunt and uncle with a GPS monitoring. And if he leaves the home, he has to go with one of the two of them. It appears that it's a partly, I think, because of his age, the nature of the crime, but also where he would go. This case is being heard in Miami-Dade County. It seems that where he stayed,

0: with his family is just north of Tampa, hundreds of miles away, and the judge is considering an alternative to where to put him so he can be closer to family, but still not out in the way that he is now.
1: Hmm. So the judge is waiting for this report on potential detainment options closer to home near Central Florida, right? So that adds to what you were saying.
0: Absolutely. And that's what the judge is trying to consider. Think of it this way. It's the state of Florida, right? The charges are coming out, federal charges, out of Miami. There are only so many federal jails that a person can stay in. I think there's about five different ones, some of them having their own satellite locations inside that facility. But there's only so many federal jails that this person can go to. And the judge is considering how young he is, the fact that he's going to be in a jail with adults, and wanting him to be in close proximity to some family members, hinting or at least showing us. So the judge is considering what pretrial detention will be like for this very young person as they are charged with this very heinous crime.
1: Now, we're also learning that Anna's 14-year-old brother will likely be a witness for the prosecution. How impactful, you know, do you see that being, especially as we learn for the first time that he was actually sharing the same stateroom?
0: Yeah, Kira, as we saw Victor point out that timeline, having this brother who is sharing the room, attempting to get into the room at one point in time, being able to get into the room, staying in the room while sleeping, the prosecution is going to want to hear, what did you hear? What did he say? What was his mannerisms like? You've known him for X amount of years. Did he seem nervous? Did you smell something? Hindsight being 20/20, he might not have known at the time that a body was underneath the bed that he was either staying in the same room with or even sleeping on the same bed with while the body was underneath. He's going to be able to put the pieces together and give a greater view as to what the demeanor of his brother or stepbrother was and what was going on in that room at that time, giving more evidence for the prosecution or the government in this case.
1: Brian Buckmeyer, thank you, Brian. A Google employee is accused of making more than $1 million betting on Google searches. The case is adding to criticism that prediction markets are just too easy to cheat. And now Google says it's working with law enforcement on the investigation. Our investigative correspondent, Aaron Katursky, takes us inside one of the rooms where a team is actually digging into suspicious trades.
2: This Google employee is accused of using inside information to make more than $1 million on Polymarket, allegedly wagering that singer David would be the most searched person of 2025. Sites like Kalshi and Polymarket let you wager on everything from Taylor Swift's wedding date to the chances of an Iran nuclear deal.
3: The prediction market that lets you trade anything from sports to alien sightings.
2: These markets are now facilitating billions of dollars in bets or trades each week, but critics say they're vulnerable to insider trading.
4: No one should be able to use insider information to line their own pockets.
5: But it is ripe for abuse.
2: Kalshi knows it's a problem.
6: It's hard to police in all markets. How do you find the neighbor, the cousin, the person who fielded a tip from an insider and they're trading?
2: For the first time, Kalshi let reporters into the room where a team is investigating suspicious trades.
7: What's at stake in this room?
6: The integrity of our markets.
2: They're looking for well-timed or abnormally large trades and then looking for signs of cheating.
6: So if you have information by virtue of your job or your employment, something that you have a legal duty surrounding and you have an obligation not to take that and misappropriate it for yourself.
7: So I get that if you're the chief financial officer of ExxonMobil or American Airlines, but if you're like ASAP Rocky's wardrobe designer.
6: It's not always a clear-cut case. Just because you're not a C-suite executive, you still may be subject to insider trading prosecution if you trade on material non-public information that you got by virtue of your access as an employee.
2: Kalshi told us it launched more than 200 investigations last year and has already surpassed that many so far this year. Most, though, have amounted to little.
7: Your enforcement actions, how many have you taken?
6: So far, five.
7: Five doesn't sound like a lot.
6: It's only been less than 2 years that we've been a pretty prolific trading exchange, and we already have enforcement actions to point to, and trust me, there's more to come.
2: Kalshi says it has referred dozens of potential insider trading cases to the federal agency that regulates prediction markets, the Commodity Futures Trading Commission.
8: We have a lot of investigations that are ongoing.
7: But only one case brought so far, right?
8: Well, it takes a long time to bring an action. We have many that are in the pipeline.
9: Please do not block his way. He's got to get into the courthouse.
10: Until yesterday, the only case the commission has brought this year involves the U.S. Special Forces soldier who took part in the military raid that ousted Nicolas Maduro from Venezuela and bet on it using Parley Market. Gannon Van Dyke has pleaded not guilty.
2: Staffing at the commission's enforcement division is down at least 25%, due in part to cuts implemented by Elon Musk's Doge.
11: Do you have the horses?
8: There's a lot of news out there. We have the team we need to get the job done, and that's not really a concern.
10: But Kira, many in Congress are concerned. There are now more than a dozen bills that would limit how prediction markets can operate. We asked Kalshi and the CFTC repeatedly about new insider trading investigations and enforcement actions. They would not disclose details, but insisted more are coming. We'll see if that's a safe bet. Kira.
1: All right. Aaron, thank you. And you can see more of Aaron's reporting tonight on ABC News Live Prime with Lindsay Davis at 7 Eastern. Straight ahead. Will the Spurs feel the spirit tonight? Meet the group of sisters helping fans keep the faith.
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1: Glad you're streaming with us. Well, it's do or die for the San Antonio Spurs tonight. They are down 3-2 to the Oklahoma City Thunder, who, well, they're looking to punch their ticket to a second straight NBA Finals. Luckily, that game will take place in San Antonio in front of a home crowd, which, you know, will go in crazy, including a few who know a thing or two about keeping the faith. Sam Champion has their story.
15: Johnson goes inside to Wimby.
16: The Spurs are getting ready for an important game tonight with the support of some divine hometown fans.
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16: The Salesian Sisters of St. John Bosco, with a courtside appearance Sunday night, rocking Spurs jerseys over their habits and going viral, all while helping spur their team to a big Game 4 win.
18: But it's nice to know that we can pray for them and they can appreciate us, so... That in itself is a blessing to us.
19: I wouldn't say we're a lucky charm, but we were happy to bring a lot of joy and faith to the game that night.
16: The Salesian Sisters speaking only to GMA, saying their mission is to help the younger generation.
19: When we talk sports with kids, it actually just opened up doors to where we can do a lot more with them.
16: Four sisters got to go to the last home game. Let's see if double the sisters means double the luck. The Spurs have provided 8 tickets for tonight.
19: We do not arm wrestle, but we might have to put some names in a little bucket and pull out the names to see who gets to go to the game.
16: It's a must-win scenario, and they'll keep the faith for the home team.
18: Go Spurs, go!
1: Bar none, they're going to win. Thank you, Jay. That was a great line. The news never stops. You can find us anywhere you stream live news. If you're on the go, we're on the ABC News app and abcnews.com. I'm Kira Phillips. Thanks for streaming us. A lot more news and great puns up next.
20: All right, where's my LGBTQ? 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Thank you very much. Thanks for coming out and also coming to the show. Hey! Hey! Shut up! I'm pissed off so often lately, you guys, I swear. Because I'm a grown-ass woman in America and I'm paying attention. If I had known we were headed toward the Handmaid's Tale and I was going to be wearing that big red cape, I wouldn't have cut out carbs.
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12: Tonight, the U.S. and Iran trade attacks, threatening the fragile ceasefire and attempts to end the war. 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
0: Right now on ABC News Live, deal or no deal? American and Iranian negotiators believe they have arrived at a draft agreement, but no official stamp yet. So what's at stake as the two countries trade strikes? Plus, the case against E. Jean Carroll, the Justice Department investigating the woman who beat President Trump in a civil court, accusing him of sexual abuse. What the DOJ is looking for and why the acting attorney general is off the case. And the new numbers are out, showing inflation is still weighing on consumers, where prices are rising the fastest, and what it could mean for your bottom line. ABC News Live reports starts right now. Good afternoon, everyone. I'm Alex Perche in Washington, and we begin with the U.S. and Iran both trading strikes, jeopardizing an already fragile ceasefire agreement. And now negotiators from both sides say they believe they have a draft deal to extend that ceasefire. But President Trump and Iran's supreme leader haven't signed off on it yet. ABC's chief foreign correspondent Ian Pannell has more on this from Jerusalem. And Ian, OK, so what more do we know about this potential deal?
11: Yeah, Alex, I think in some senses, to quote the famous U.S. baseball commentator Yogi Berra, it's deja vu all over again. I mean, we've been here a number of times where there's been optimism expressed about the possibility of at least an interim agreement, an extension of the ceasefire, possibly lifting of the restrictions in the Strait of Hormuz and the withdrawal of the U.S. naval blockade. Those are some of the things that seem to be under discussion. Now, optimism being expressed by the White House, U.S. officials telling ABC News as well as other U.S. news outlets that they think the details have essentially been agreed to. It just now relies upon the signature or the approval of President Trump and also Mojtaba Khamenei, who, remember, is, of course, the new supreme leader inside Iran. Now, we've just heard in the last half hour or so from the semi-official Iranian news agency, Tasnim, saying that a deal has not been finalized and there are still details to be worked out. Remember that we've got Iranian delegates in Qatar at the moment meeting with Qatari negotiators who are acting really as an interim between the US and Iran. So there's lots of noise at the moment. There's lots of heat. We just have to wait and see if that actually transpires into any meaningful light.
0: Well, and Ian, I appreciate any analysis that mentions a baseball Hall of Famer. But the other thing that I want to get to while I have you. So we heard from Treasury Secretary Scott Bessent. He says that the U.S. continues to target Iran's economy, saying it and its currency are a free fall right now. So I'm curious, I mean, can the regime endure these economic pressures?
11: I mean, people shouldn't forget that the regime has endured these kind of economic pressures largely since its inception. I mean, there have been sanctions against the Iranian regime in various forms pretty much for the last 47 years. Now, of course, those have escalated, and this latest blockade is having a severe economic impact on the country. And we saw the Iranian regime make some changes, economic changes, to try and alleviate some of that domestic pressure. But you know, you remember the protests that erupted back in January of this year. I mean, those were largely instigated by the economic misery faced by the Iranian people. Again, their currency practically worthless, inflation running high, and the cost of goods becoming simply unaffordable. I mean, I've seen figures suggesting that Iranians are spending something like 60% of their annual income on food alone at the moment. That may be unsustainable in the long term. But this is a regime that, like I say, has endured economic pain, that thrives on being under pressure in some senses from the United States. It sees itself as the resistance. And I think it feels that it can stand this kind of pressure in the face of the equal pressure being placed on the world economy and also on US taxpayers and consumers back at home.
0: All right. Ian Pannell for us. Thank you, as always. And turning now back home to that recovery effort for the nine employees who are now presumed dead after a deadly chemical tank explosion at a paper plant in Washington state. Meanwhile, concerns amongst residents in the area grow over the water supply and air quality. And our Melissa Don is live in Longview, Washington, with the latest there. And Melissa, OK, so we knew that second employee was found dead today. Nine people remain missing. now presumed dead. But what is the latest on these recovery efforts?
3: Yeah, Alex, it is really difficult and challenging. So just to paint a picture, when this got started on Tuesday, there was a massive response from first responders, right? Firefighters that came in, police officers, etc. What they found that was so challenging was the initial rescue operation, trying to get people that were trapped, trying to get people that needed help. Well, things were so dangerous that they had to make the decision to stop and pause all rescue missions. That was Tuesday. And that's what they were citing, was basically because that chemical tank ruptured and there was 90,000 gallons of that chemical liquid inside, they were finding it to be hazardous for the firefighters. They found it that once you can inhale it, it can cause smoke inhalation. It can even burn your skin. A firefighter was hospitalized because of it. So once they were able to stabilize the tank, that's when they were able to start recovery efforts Tuesday. But that's when they made that distinction, rather Wednesday, just yesterday, Alex, telling us it is not a rescue mission anymore. It is a recovery effort. So at this point, we're still awaiting word to see how far they've been able to get on the recovery efforts, because those nine workers are still unaccounted for.
0: Yeah, well, and Melissa, as this cleanup effort is ongoing, I'm hearing that there's concern for further contamination. And also, what about the drinking water in the area?
3: Yeah, Alex, those are really good questions. So first off, with the gallons of the 90,000 gallons, what we've learned from the chemical tank, what the officials have been doing is essentially clearing it out of that tank so it can make it safer for first responders to do the recovery efforts. So what we had gotten the last notice was that it went from 90,000 gallons to 25,000 gallons. We're hoping for the next update that they've maybe cleared out that tank more to make it much easier and safer for those first responders. But then that poses your question, Alex, where exactly are these chemicals going to? So the EPA is on the ground here because they were getting reports that some of that water chemicals were leaking into like nearby creeks, near into the Columbia River. They were trying to ensure that nothing got contaminated, nothing got further out. So they've been testing the water quality. At this point, officials say that the water quality for the public drinking water is okay. Same thing as it goes for the air quality. They've tested it. That is okay. But again, this is ongoing because they are still trying to actively remove that chemical liquid. So, you know, Alex, and you've covered stories and situations similar to this. It is such a concern to the community.
0: It certainly is. I was out in East Palestine when they had that train derailment and toxic gases. Yeah. Certainly no. Melissa, Don, hey, thank you so much. And we'll continue to dig into this in our next hour. But turning now, sources telling ABC News that the Justice Department has launched a criminal investigation against E. Jean Carroll. You remember, she is the author who sued the president for battery and defamation, winning a $5 million judgment back in 2023 after accusing him of sexual abuse in the 90s. Our Washington, D.C. Bureau Managing Editor, Catherine Falders, joins me now. She's been tracking this for us today. And okay, Catherine, so the DOJ says its investigation whether the former columnist committed perjury. It's into whether or not she committed perjury. What else can you tell us about what they're looking into here?
4: Yeah, so this is being investigated by the U.S. Attorney in the Northern District of Illinois, which is interesting given that this was in New York.
0: Yeah.
4: But what they're looking at here is related to a deposition that she gave in 2022. And something specific that she said during that deposition is she said she didn't believe that her legal efforts were being funded by outsiders. So this is what the DOJ, according to our sources, is capitalizing on. Now, her attorneys later corrected that actually on the eve of trial. And they said, well, Reid Hoffman, the Democratic mega donor, had been funding them in part, but she didn't know that at the time of the deposition. So what DOJ is investigating is whether Carroll committed perjury, whether she lied. The bottom line here is that the government doesn't typically get involved in this type of thing, mm-hmm. Especially in private civil matters that involve this type of litigation. So obviously that begs the question, why are they doing this now?
0: Well, and have we heard from Carroll on this yet?
4: We have not heard from Carroll on this, and DOJ is not commenting, but at least what critics are saying is that this is just a continuation of Trump's efforts to go after people who he perceives to be his political enemy. So we'll see where this goes and how it's investigated, but bottom line is that they have launched a criminal investigation into this.
0: Well, there is a list, and he's been checking it off.
4: That's true.
0: All right, Catherine Falders, thank you as always. Well, and coming up here on ABC News Live, inflation at its highest level in 3 years, why prices are rising and the reaction on Wall Street. And also ahead, caught no-handed, this awkward exchange when a deputy ticketed a woman for driving while texting.
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7: You ready to do this, BJ?
8: Good morning, Lieutenant. Do you have good news to share with me?
9: I'm surprised. You working with the police?
8: Well, you know, free coffee.
10: Got a high-profile murder on our hands.
11: Do we have your attention now? Catch me if
8: you can. Our killer was also a sprinter.
12: See if we can track her down.
13: Track her down.
8: You can do this all day?
13: I'll stop.
8: I think that's for the best. Catch me if you can.
14: All right, where's my LGBTQ? Where are you? Thank you very much. Thanks for coming out. And also coming to the show. Hey! Hey! Shut up! I'm pissed off so often lately, you guys, I swear. Because I'm a grown-ass woman in America, and I'm paying attention. If I had known we were headed toward the Handmaid's Tale and I was going to be wearing that big red cape, I wouldn't have cut out carbs.

0: Welcome back. Stocks close today higher as Wall Street reacts to new inflation numbers, which shows prices rising 3.8% over last year. So for more on this, I want to bring in our Elizabeth Schulze.
1: Yeah, Alex, this is a report that showed that inflation is clearly not going in the right direction. So this is the Fed's preferred measure of inflation. It increased 3.8% compared to a year ago. And what the Fed wants that rate to be is 2%. So you're almost double where the Fed wants inflation to be. This is the first major report that's come out on the economic front since Kevin Warsh took control as the chair of the Fed. And, you know, we have seen a lot of pressure on Kevin Warsh to cut interest rates by President Trump urging those interest rate cuts. Well, when you have inflation going up like this, that is not typically an environment where you would cut interest rates. So that's going to be a challenge. But bigger picture, what this report shows us is that prices are going up at a fast pace in large part because of the energy price spike. And prices are now going up at a faster pace than Americans' paychecks are. And that is one reason why, Alex, we are seeing more Americans dip into their savings accounts. We see that the personal savings rate is now at its lowest level since June of 2022. A lot of economists that I've been talking to say that is a worrying sign because it shows that people are having to dip into their savings to pay for a lot of those day-to-day essentials like gas or groceries where those prices have been going up. Alex.
0: All right, Elizabeth, thank you. And starting today, millions of American families will be able to download a new app to manage a new government savings account for children. The White House is calling them Trump accounts, and they're aimed at getting American kids invested in the stock market to help them compound savings over time. Treasury Secretary Scott Bessent describing the accounts, which officially launched this summer.
2: Trump accounts, I believe, are the most important benefit for young people since the GI Bill. Today, the app is now available on all major platforms, bringing the president's vision directly to American homes. Nearly 6 million American children have been signed up for Trump accounts, which will launch on July 4th.
0: So for more on this, I want to bring in our senior White House correspondent, Selena Wang, who's been tracking this for us. And Selena, okay, can you break down these Trump accounts for us?
3: Yeah, so as you heard, the Treasury

0: $1,000 contribution from the federal government. To receive that money, you have to make elections on your IRS form 4547 when you file your taxes. The government will then deposit that money into those accounts starting on July 4th. Now, parents can also add their own money, up to $5,000 a year, but it has to be invested in a broad stock market fund like the S&P 500, and that money cannot be withdrawn until your child turns 18.
1: What is the main benefit for families that use these accounts?
0: Yeah, so the whole point of this tax-advantaged account is that it kickstarts savings for kids when they are babies, and then those savings will compound and grow over time. You heard the Treasury Secretary today at the White House briefing podium call this the greatest benefit to young people since the GI Bill, but critics say that this still primarily benefits wealthier families who can afford to contribute more into these accounts, hence it will compound and grow more. They also point out that the tax benefits are less generous than some existing options like 529 college savings plans and Roth IRAs. In the context of all of this, Alex, is that it comes as President Trump has been under increasing pressure to address affordability as Americans are dealing with higher inflation, as we were just talking about in that last segment, as well as these rising gas prices because of the war in Iran. And President Trump has been consistently brushing off economic concerns and rising prices as a result of the war in Iran.
1: All right. Selena Wang, thank you. And coming up after the break, the race to save villagers trapped inside a flooded cave, what rescuers are saying about the search effort. And sometimes what happens in Vegas needs to be shared with the world, how a renowned chef is making culinary history there.
2: Number one movie in the world is The Mandalorian and Grogu.
3: This is the way.
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1: Welcome back. Some of the other headlines that we're following this hour, more divers set to arrive in Laos to help search for two villagers that are still missing in a flooded cave. Take a look at this dramatic video. It shows the moment rescuers found five people alive. The villagers got trapped while looking for gold more than a week ago. Rescuers now say they need more thin divers to navigate the tight spaces there. And as they work to extract those five villagers and locate the two people missing that are left. And the Treasury Department is working to design a $250 bill with President Trump's name and signature. Two people with knowledge of the discussion say the administration officials have pushed the office in charge of printing money to move forward with designing this bill. Right now, federal law states that only deceased people can appear on U.S. currency, but some Republicans on the Hill are working to change that.

0: And the case now dismissed after an awkward traffic stop in Florida. A deputy in Palm Beach County ticketing a woman for texting while driving after accusing her of holding a phone with a hand she didn't have.
1: This is why you're being pulled over. The city of Lake Worth, today we're doing an operation for distracted driving. You drove past me holding the phone with your right hand, manipulating that phone. I mean, I saw you
2: so
1: with the phone in your hand.
2: Obviously not. So you want to just call this a day?
1: Or? I don't want to call it a day. You had a hand up manipulating.
0: This happened back in February, but the video has now, of course, gone viral online. The sheriff's office says it decided to dismiss the matter after an additional review of the circumstances. Well, finally today, a James Beard Award-winning chef, Kwame Onwuachi, is breaking new ground as the first black chef to lead a restaurant on the Las Vegas Strip. And our Roxy Diaz visited his latest venture, Maroon, at the Sahara to learn more about the inspiration behind the cuisine.
3: Chefs.
4: Yes, chef.
3: Chefs.
4: Yes, chef.
3: Housekeeping. I've done under that bowl. Housekeeping, housekeeping, housekeeping.
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3: Hello, I'm Max for Bartend.
5: Maroon, inside the Sahara in Las Vegas.
3: You're going a chicken with mash.
5: The Bronx native is giving us an inside look on a busy opening weekend.
3: This is like our bread station. It's where our oxtail Wellington and our cocoa bread comes from.
5: Maroon is a new take on the Caribbean Steakhouse.
3: And this right here is where the magic happens. This is the jerk pit. All of our chicken has been brined, marinated, then smoked. It's a three-day process. And then on the pickup, we fire it in this charcoal oven. And we use a combination of a couple different woods. So we have pimento wood, which is super important. We have guava wood, and we have apple wood.
5: The cuisine, inspired by Afro-Caribbean cooking techniques from the region.
3: Here we have our grills that were put together in the style of those oil drums that, you know, you'll see on the side of the road for pan chicken in Jamaica. This is kind of like my pride and joy of bringing, you know, that culture to the forefront of the restaurant. And this is the epicenter of the restaurant. You know, this is where everything comes together. Chef Fermio Bougeau, super VIP, table 33. Thank you. And you're into the dining room. All right, go ahead, go sit down.
7: When did you even know that you had a love for cooking? Where did this all start?
3: Oh, at a very young age. My mom, she's a chef. So at 5 years old, I was in the kitchen helping her with her catering company. And I come from a long line of chefs and restaurateurs. In the South, my family had like fish fries and juke joints in their houses. You know, my mom had a catering company and she was a chef of multiple restaurants in New York. So it's something that I was always around. It just felt like it was always there. My sister is a pastry chef. Like, we're all just in the industry.
7: So take me through your journey, Miami, DC, New York, now Vegas. Mm-hmm. What inspired this restaurant, Maroon?
3: The Maroon people inspired the restaurant here. I visited the Maroon people in the Blue Mountains, and I dug a traditional jerk pit. And I remember when I was digging it, I was like, wow, we've taken this for granted. Uh-huh. You know, like they did it. It was a pretty much a war food and they were getting ready to fight the British. They, you know, escaped slavery and stayed free. And when they would go to war, they didn't want to reveal their location. So they dug these pits and covered it up. And that's how jerk was created. And it made me so emotional that I knew that I wanted to honor that in some way. Add Bougeau to this, and that's enough food, man.
7: If you come here looking for that Kwame experience, what are we gonna get here that we don't get at any of your other restaurants?
3: Well, I guess the focus on the wood-fired oven and the wood-fired grills and really getting that smoke. And you know, it's a steakhouse, so you get like your steakhouse classics, but just done my way.
7: You are the first restaurant on the Vegas Strip led by a black chef. When you hear that, Is that surreal to you? Does it sink in?
3: It's crazy to me. I mean, it's 2026. Like, why hasn't that happened before? I think me and my team, we feel the weight of it. You know, very fortunate and grateful to be the first, but I want to make sure I'm not the last.
1: Come on, come follow me.
7: Reflecting on your culinary journey, what are you feeling now?
3: It really makes me appreciate the moment because guests come in and they're just like, thank you for opening this. You opened a place that is celebrating Afro-Caribbean cuisine, and they're able to celebrate a special experience while celebrating their own culture. I just want to make people happy at the end of the day. That's it, and continue pushing Afro-Caribbean food.
7: Well, I don't want to put any pressure on you, but I do consider myself a jerk chicken connoisseur.
3: Do you eat jerk chicken?
7: I devour jerk chicken.
3: Do you want to try it?
7: And I make it at home. Mm. So if you don't mind bringing me a plate, basically
3: okay.
7: Is what
3: I'll be right back. You gonna eat it on camera?
7: We want to eat.
3: You gonna eat on camera?
7: I have no problem eating on camera.
3: All right,
7: I'm not one of those girls.
3: Okay. You have a jerk chicken you can give me on the fly?
1: Of course.
3: Please.
1: 3 minutes.
3: 3 minutes. The most beautiful one you've ever made in your life. So this is our jerk chicken. We have a couple sauces. We have a tamarind mint.
7: Okay.
3: We have jerk barbecue. You know, classic goes with it. This is a pepper sauce, so just pure flames.
7: Okay.
3: And this is our cocoa bread with sorghum butter.
7: Here we go. Serious jerk chicken connoisseur here. I could taste the pimento wood.
3: Mm-hmm.
7: And that's when you know it's like real.
3: It's real.
7: Jerk.
3: Yeah.
7: There's no recreating that taste.
3: Mm-mm. No.
7: You need that wood.
3: I've actually refused to cook this. The last time I cooked this was 10 years ago at one of my first restaurants, Kith & Kin, because I didn't have the proper smoker.
7: All right, I'm a spice girl, so I'm gonna go for it.
3: It's not that bad. It's hot, though. It's hot.
7: Gotta kick to it.
3: It's hot.
7: You gotta kick to it. It's okay. Mm-hmm. I got it, though.
3: Yeah.
7: That is so good.
3: Look at this.
7: The only thing I'm missing
3: is a red stripe beer.
7: It's a red stripe beer. Or some rum punch. This is so good. Thank you so much, Chef.
3: Of course, thank you. Thanks for being here.
7: I'm gonna keep going.
3: Keep going.
7: I'm not gonna
3: stay.
7: Waste
3: have
7: this.
3: Dinner. Fry that whole chicken, Chef.
0: Yeah, and now we're all hungry. Roxy, thank you for that report. And the news never stops. You can find us anywhere that you stream live news. And if you are on the go, we are on the ABC News app and abcnews.com. I'm Alex Frechet. Thank you for streaming with us. 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
1: I'm Ashin Singh. It's Thursday, May 28th. You've got questions and we've got answers. This is Search. We're breaking down what you're asking right now in real time. Let's get right to it. We've got our Maya Ephraim here. She oversees our online search trends. Maya, what's going on? What are people searching for today?
2: Hi, Ashin. Here's what I'm seeing in trends. Kicking things off with the story of a former CIA officer allegedly found with hundreds of gold bars in his home. The FBI is accusing David Rush of theft of public money and lying about his credentials. But honestly, all searchers care about are the bars of gold. They're looking up how much were stolen, how much gold is worth, and even how much a single gold bar weighs. Clearly for the internet today, the story is worth its weight in gold. Turning to the Iran war now, overnight strikes in the region and President Trump's direct threat to, quote, blow up Oman have triggered a notable spike in search. People are trying to understand what Oman did, what role it plays in the region, and what this latest update means for peace talks with

0: searches for the Strait of Hormuz, so people are searching for the latest there, including whether there is an aluminum shortage we should prepare for. Finally, a fierce political feud on social media has caused a wave of curiosity and search. This started after an online back and forth involving Trump advisor Stephen Miller and Texas Representative James Tallarico, which then ended up including the DNC digital strategy team. It's all a bit convoluted, and people are just trying to understand exactly how this latest political firestorm started.
1: All right, Maya, busy day ahead. We'll check back in with you in just a bit. Okay, let's dive a little deeper into the story you guys can't stop asking about. A former CIA official charged with stealing $40 million worth of gold bars. We've got our Steph Ramos, who's been following the story for us. Steph, this is just a crazy story. Who is David Rush?
2: Ashton, this is a wild story. I think it's those gold bars that's really sticking out for folks. So David Rush served in the Navy for about 15 years. He was active duty for a number of years, then switched to the IRR, where just a break in service, and then the reserve. He joined the CIA in 2009. The FBI alleges David Rush became a senior executive government employee with top secret clearance at the CIA by lying repeatedly on applications about his military service and education, falsely saying he was a Navy pilot and had advanced degrees. Now, according to an FBI affidavit, court documents, however, don't clarify why the CIA failed to detect Rush's false claims before hiring him, but not only hiring him, but also promoting him.
1: Yeah, it's kind of crazy to think about. How did he get a hold of this $40 million gold mine?
2: The CIA. In November of last year, this was basically just a few months ago, he allegedly made several inquiries with the CIA asking for significant amounts of foreign currency and tens of millions of dollars in gold bars for work-related expenses. Prosecutors did not reveal the work project he claimed would require so much currency. A law enforcement official we spoke with said finding out that someone in the CIA was using gold bars to make payments is not the disturbing part in all of this. The disturbing part is that he was able to get away with it for so long.
1: And how many bars were actually found? What is $40 million worth of gold bars worth?
2: His home was stocked. During the investigation, the FBI says they found more than 300 gold bars at his home, weighing nearly 700 pounds and were worth around $40 million. They also reportedly found around $2 million in cash and 35 luxury watches. Now, according to a person familiar with this investigation, most of it, if not all of the funds, have been recovered, Ashton.
1: Yeah, it's like an unbelievable amount of gold bars. What does come next for Rush, Stephanie?
2: Rush is now facing a charge of theft of public money and has not yet entered a plea. He has a hearing scheduled for tomorrow, but both sides have requested a continuance for June 5th. So we'll see what happens.
1: Yeah, you'll be keeping an eye on that closely. Steph Ramos, thank you so much. All right, let's get to President Trump threatening to, quote, blow up a U.S. ally. Ian Pannell is on the ground in Jerusalem. He's following the conflict for us. Ian, thank you so much for joining us. I mean, dude, this is a longtime ally of the United States. Why would Trump be threatening to blow up Oman?

0: even if there is some kind of deal to end the war, that the control of the Strait of Hormuz would be run by Iran and Oman. And obviously, the president reacted badly to that. Now, I don't think it's going to happen. It's not great diplomacy, to say the least. He's also trying to put pressure on Saudi Arabia, Qatar and other countries to sign the Abraham Accords, which is basically normalization of relations with Israel, something those countries are saying, well, I'm sorry, it doesn't make any sense. Why, just because you launched a war against Iran, do we then have to sign this normalization deal with Israel? So there's a lot of traditional friends and allies in the region are deeply unhappy with this war, not least because they received a lot of the incoming fire and also now these threats from the president.
1: Yeah, Ian, speaking of allies, people are wondering, is Kuwait also under attack? What's going on over there?
0: Yeah, well, actually, it was attacked today. It was a U.S. base that was fired upon by the Iranians. And again, look, we've been talking about the ceasefire has been underway pretty much since early April. And yet there have been a number of points at which we've been talking about an exchange of fire. Now, we've seen the U.S. launch two strikes this week against Iranian military facilities in the south of the country. The Iranians said that they would retaliate, calling it a gross violation of the ceasefire. And sure enough, that's what happened. Now, the attack on Kuwait was intercepted. And there have been other lower-level strikes appearing to come from Iraq, from Iranian-backed groups there. But I think it just speaks to the fragility of this ceasefire and how, although substantially it does still hold, it's far from a perfect peace.
1: Yeah, you mentioned the fragility. What does it mean for the ceasefire moving forward between the U.S. and Iran?
0: Yeah, again, I mean, how many times have we now been saying a ceasefire is about to be extended or a deal is about to be announced? In actual fact, the answer is about four or five times over the last few weeks. And we're now at that stage again, U.S. officials telling us, telling Axios, Associated Press and others, that they think a deal is pretty much there, or at least an interim agreement. It just needs a signature of President Trump and also Mujtaba Khamenei, the new supreme leader in Iran. Now, the Iranians on state media or semi-official state media are already pushing back on that, saying the details have not been finalized and we just have to wait and see. And I think it's important for people to remember that what we're looking at here is not an actual final deal to end the war. It's pushing back the ceasefire by another 60 days, possibly lifting some of those restrictions in the Strait of Hormuz, which you and I keep talking about, and the withdrawal of the U.S. naval blockade. But those key sticking issues, the reasons that apparently we went to war in the first place, i.e. Iran's nuclear program, well, that is up for discussion at some later date. So this is really kicking the whole thing into the long grass.
1: Yeah, for real. And you mentioned the Strait of Hormuz. Ian, we couldn't be chatting if I didn't bring up the strait. A lot of searches about it still, and people are wondering about a potential aluminum shortage now. First it was oil, then it was fertilizer. Now we're talking aluminum.
0: Yeah, I mean, this is a key global commercial waterway, and it isn't just oil, it isn't just fertilizer that goes through there. I imagine most people were Googling, what is the Strait of Hormuz, or where is it, right at the start of the war. Now people want to know what's actually going on there, and that commercial shipping is still not flowing. What's happened with aluminum prices is they've gone up something like 40 to 45% this year, almost reaching a four-year high.

0: And for example, Emirates Global Aluminium has suffered damage to one of its smelters and is saying it's going to take at least a year for that to come back online. And I think many people had warned that this was the risk of starting a war with Iran, that it would have economic consequences. And it's not just simply a case of saying, OK, we've signed a deal, the waterway is open, the oil will flow, gas prices will go down. It ain't that simple. Price is going to be high across the board.
1: Ian, appreciate you, man, and stay safe out there.
2: Time to tee up this story involving White House Deputy Chief of Staff Stephen Miller's anti-trans statement about James Tallarico and a swift clapback from the Democratic National Committee. I've got former Republican Congressman for New York, John Katko, with us. John, thanks so much for joining us. For people who are not familiar with the White House and the president's advisors, people are wondering, who is Stephen Miller? Do you mind just giving us a refresher?
3: Yeah, for all intents and purposes, Stephen Miller is one of those behind-the-scenes right-hand men that every team has, for better or for worse. He's technically the deputy chief of staff at the White House, but he holds many hats, and he's in charge a lot with domestic policy and with social media and making statements out of the White House and even doing White House executive orders. So he wears a lot more hats this term than he did in his first term with the president, that's for sure.
2: And John, we're also seeing a lot of searches, people wondering who is doing the social media for the Dems. And it feels like this whole new landscape for how U.S. politics are engaging on social media. You've been in Congress yourself. You've seen it firsthand. What do you make of all this?
3: First of all, I don't miss it one bit because it is unbelievably nasty. And it's getting nastier by the minute because there's less and less accountability. The DNC can, you know, they use some profane language.

0: the things that both sides are taking advantage of in politics is getting nastier and nastier online and pushing the envelope of propriety in the faint hope of that it's going to advance their candidates' interests.
1: Yeah, John, we're also seeing a lot of searches about the James Tallarico controversy. Mind diving into that a little bit and just sort of what people are seeing or what the campaign looks like between Tallarico and Paxton as it now begins to heat up? Tallarico actually just apologized for making cringy comments earlier.
0: Yeah, I mean, anybody who's said anything wrong in their past, especially since he had in the age of social media, it's going to be found. And what happens once you start running for office, especially on the federal level, is you can have an agency do searches of all the internet and anything you've ever posted, and then figure out how to use it against you. It's called opposition research. And opposition research now is much more than just what are your positions. It's how can I ding this person? How can I use something he said on social media before to hurt him? And Tallarico said some things that the Republicans want to use against him. And of course, Paxton, the Republican candidate for the Senate, is going to be a huge target as well. He's been indicted before. Yeah, he was impeached and then in state politics. So there's so much dirt on both sides. And the dirt that they use is 10 times worse and 10 times grimier than I think pre-social media. And that's what's making people so disgusted with politics these days is just how much in the gutter they're getting in the hope of getting their candidate ahead.
1: Yeah, and it feels

0: Well, I hope people do their homework outside of the social media firestorm that is sure to come. And in the end, you have to really go with your gut and vote for people that are, you know, align mostly with your views. And it's really hard to really figure out, get a feel for what a person is and what a candidate is, unless you actually watch them themselves. When you read about them, there's so much misinformation and disinformation out there. It's hard to get really a beat on them. So I would suggest anybody nowadays trying to figure who to vote for is to look at the person. What do you think about their character? And some of the verifiable things they've said or some of their verifiable positions, use that as your basis. But the more you rely on what's on social media and take what's on social media as gospel, then you're going to have problems.
1: John Katko, thanks so much for your time, man. Appreciate you breaking that down for us.
0: Sure thing.
1: We just ran through your top searches, but what else is on your timeline? Let's get back to Maya. Maya, what else is trending today?
2: Ashan, the outdoor clothing company Patagonia is officially suing an environmentalist drag queen who goes by the name Patagonia. Patagonia, the brand, is only suing for $1 plus legal fees, stating they, quote, wish we didn't have to do this, but that they had to protect their brand when their performer filed a trademark application. Wyn Wiley, who performs as Patagonia, released a statement saying, quote, this is not a brand conflict. This is a corporation trying to erase an activist. And finally, happy National Burger Day to all who celebrate. I'm sure that's all of us. If you're looking for an excuse to skip cooking tonight, you're not alone. Thousands of searches are hunting down the best deals across the country. Restaurants like Burger King, Shake Shack, and Sonic are running promotions around the country. So if you hurry, you may even snag a

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0: Welcome back to Search. Today's top searches are only part of the story. A simple scroll can sometimes take you down a deep rabbit hole. It's time now for The Spiral. All right, and you guys have a lot of questions about the labor market. We're following your clicks and curiosity, and it looks like you guys want to know more about the new data on teen jobs and tips on how to land a gig this summer. So let's break it down. We've got Elizabeth Schulze up first, and then Gohar Khan. Guys, thank you all so much for joining us. Gohar, we'll talk to you in just a bit. Let's start with Schulze and this new data from the Bureau of Labor Statistics on teen summer jobs hitting historic lows. Schulze, talk to me here. Why are teen summer jobs at historic lows? What is the data saying?
8: So what we are seeing here, Ashin, is that there is this gap in how many openings there are for some of those entry-level jobs. So, for example, for some of those people who are graduating out of high school or for years below that. And that's really been a challenge, especially in a market where the unemployment rate, you can see there, that gap, 801,000 jobs. That's the smallest since 1948. So that tells you that there are just not as many jobs that people are applying for. The unemployment rate among those workers has also been higher, which means if they're applying for jobs, it's more competitive. So this is undoubtedly a problem for a lot of people who are looking for jobs at a time of year when people are really kind of trying to get those jobs, secure them for the few months ahead.
0: Yeah, and Elizabeth, are those jobs also becoming more scarce, or are we just seeing a reduction in applications?
8: Yeah, a little bit of both. One thing that's interesting here, I was talking to some people over at Indeed before this, and they said that part of it is that there are fewer job postings for some of those jobs. So there aren't as many postings when you think about entry-level jobs that teens would be looking at, where compared to, for example, senior manager positions, there are more job postings that are open right now. But that does not necessarily mean that there aren't as many people hiring. Some of that is just that there's kind of more selectivity about it. It means that maybe people are kind of taking a look at, in the past, were they over kind of listing these jobs, and now they're looking at their workforce more carefully. But it does undoubtedly show in some ways that when you're thinking about the demand in the workforce right now, there is a higher demand for those more experienced workers, and these people who are have less experience are having a little more trouble.
0: Yeah, and Elizabeth, what is actually working right now? Like, which industries are hiring the most teens at the moment?
8: Well, typically when we look at the industries that hire the most, especially like in these summer months, it's jobs that you would think about, Ashin, that probably you or I did at some point over the summer. So lifeguards, camp counselors, those retail jobs and, you know, seasonal jobs working in the retail sector and restaurants, dining, those are still, we are still seeing a good amount of job postings there. We have seen a rebound since then. But one thing to keep in mind is that because of how much like tech has changed the workforce overall, some sectors that teens might not have considered, like health. Healthcare. You might think you need to be more qualified. There actually are some kind of more opening jobs there where you can consider, even if you don't have some of those kind of pure qualifications. That's something I've been talking to a lot of economists about. Reconsider how you think about some of those sectors like healthcare. A lot of those jobs actually look a lot like tech jobs. And a lot of it is just, especially at that age, getting your foot in the door. I know you're going to talk about some tips after this too, Ashin.
0: Elizabeth, thank you so much. Let's now bring in Gohar Khan. He's an MIT grad and educational content creator with over 12 million followers online. He has some insight and perspective on how to secure an interview and maybe even a job this summer. Gohar, appreciate you, man. A top question on this topic is, how do I make a resume with no work history? And I feel like you've actually addressed this before. Let's take a look at a clip.
9: Look, employers aren't dumb. They're not expecting 17-year-olds.

0: Are there certain roles that teens should be focusing on over others? Is there a new job that's in right now?
1: Of course. I think right now during the summers, as we touched on earlier, retail jobs, restaurant jobs, and even local businesses are great entry points for many teens who are looking to get their first gig this summer. But at the same time, you know, if a lot of these opportunities aren't available, students can still make the most of their summers in different ways. For example, they can look into starting a passion project or even doing a side hustle from their home. So if those opportunities aren't available, there's always alternatives also down the road.
0: All right, Gaur, give me some tips now. What's the one interview question that teens should study and master when they actually do land that interview?
1: Of course. So the one question that students should know how to answer is, tell me about yourself. It's the one question that trips up most teens and first-time applicants, but there is a very easy approach to this. It's known as the STAR method. So first, you want to cover the situation. Then you want to cover the task at hand that the student had to address. Then in your answer, you want to cover the action or what you did to address that task. And then the most important part of answering this question is R, or the result. So as a result of what you did to this task, what were the benefits? What were the tangible outcomes? And hopefully this can help you, you know, portray yourself in the best light possible to future employers.
0: And Gaur, I gotta say, the scary buzzwords right now, artificial intelligence is now something that teens have to compete with when they're finding jobs. What's your advice on facing AI as we enter the job market?
1: It is a really tricky situation, but I think students can actually embrace AI, especially during the application process itself. So for example, as they're putting together their resumes, they can actually feed it into an AI to get instant feedback on making their points more compelling, on making their skill set section more compelling as well. And I also think that students should think about how to use AI on the day-to-day, because these are skills that will also transfer over to jobs they get in the future. For example, using AI for data entry, for writing emails, for taking care of those little day-to-day administrative tasks can have huge payoffs in the future.
0: Gaur Khan, you're the man. I appreciate all the advice. Thank you so much. Still ahead, it might be at the top of your feed, but what's the vibe? We've got your top pop culture and entertainment searches with my sis, Roxy Diaz, including a list of New York's rap royalty. It's controversial. Vibe check is next.
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0: You know what time it is. It's time now for our vibe check, a look at what's buzzing in entertainment and pop culture. Our Roxy Diaz joins me now for more on what's trending on your feeds. Roxy, what's going on, sis? What is the vibe?
7: I am going to max this out for you, you maximista you. All right, first we have Ben Affleck and Jennifer Garner. They were spotted supporting their eldest daughter, Violet Affleck. The divorced duo uniting to support Violet during an urgent care visit in Los Angeles, where the 20-year-old was seen wearing a mask. Now, we do not know what led to this urgent care visit. We do know that the former couple remain committed to co-parenting their three children, Violet, Finn, and Samuel, after their divorce in 2018. Violet, who attends Yale University, has been outspoken advocate for clean air and protecting communities from long COVID. Now, Gayle King's ex-husband, William Bumpus, has publicly apologized for cheating on her nearly 40 years ago. The apology comes after King's now viral Call Her Daddy interview. In the interview, King recalls walking in on her then-husband, Bumpus, cheating on her with her friend. He's now apologizing in a statement to TMZ, saying, "Those actions were mine. I have long owed them, and including publicly in my own words in 2016, which I still stand. Now, he adds, Gail has every right to share what has been a painful chapter that changed the trajectory of our marriage.

0: and our family nearly 40 years ago. Now, congratulations are in order for country singer Zac Brown and jewelry designer Kendra Scott. The couple tied the knot in Greece, TMZ reporting the newlyweds got married on May 25th and the intimate ceremony in Santorini. The couple went public with their relationship at the 2025 American Music Awards, posting photos hand in hand and Scott saying of Brown, "I'm so incredibly proud of you, of your heart, your service, and the man you are." Now, Brown proposed to Scott in July of 2025 during a trip to Africa with a rare pink diamond, and get this, he picked the engagement ring himself. You gotta love that. Now, also, Complex has released its 50 Best New York Rappers list. The internet has been going crazy over this. They're fighting about it. The top five: Jay-Z, Biggie, Nas, Rakim, and LL Cool J. Nas comes in at number three, and it's breaking out a debate for everybody. For the rapper, many call him New York's greatest lyricist. Illmatic basically being the scripture. In third place feels like a snub, even if he's going up against Jay-Z and Biggie. I mean, it's really a hard argument right there. The receipts also are flying for Fat Joe. He recently put Jadakiss on the spot about missing the top five, and Jadakiss coolly shrugged it off and said, "They know what I can do." Add Nicki Minaj at number six and Cardi at 25, above a row of legends, with French Montana closing at 50. Now, I got to say, this has definitely caused chaos online. You know, everybody is talking about Ashton. I want to know, what are your thoughts on the list?
1: Yeah, Roxy, I feel like Complex knows exactly how to set the internet on fire with a list like this. Like, I know what they're doing. Even putting Biggie at number two, I feel like that's it. You're trying to start something on the block out here in Brooklyn, right? In New York.
0: Exactly.
1: But yeah.
0: And where's Tupac? I can go on. I don't even want to have this debate right now.
1: I heard you. Roxy, thank you so much.
0: All right.
1: I'm Ashton Singh, and this is Searched on ABC News Live, where your questions meet real answers. We'll leave you with what's trending right now on abcnews.com. 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
3: 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Growing up doesn't mean
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9: Reporting from Long Island, New York, on the Gilgo Beach serial killer case, I'm Rena Roy. Wherever the story is, we'll take you there. 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
10: Good evening, everyone. I'm Alex Pershay in Washington, and right now on ABC News Live reports, growing questions over the ceasefire in the Middle East as Iran and the U.S. trade new strikes and President Trump threatens to blow up an ally. Plus, the search is still on to

0: find missing workers after a deadly chemical tank rupture in Washington state. Then, the Justice Department launches a criminal investigation into a former magazine columnist who's accused the president of sexual assault. Also, actress Anne Hathaway sparking an important health conversation about cataracts risking our youth. And back on the field, Chiefs quarterback Patrick Mahomes showing up for practice with his team for the first time since his knee injury. Your ABC News Live Top 5 starts right now. All right, leading off the top five stories we're following right now, the U.S. and Iran trading new strikes, jeopardizing an already fragile ceasefire agreement. And now negotiators from both sides say they believe they have a draft deal to extend that ceasefire. But President Trump and Iran's supreme leader haven't yet signed off on it. ABC News chief foreign correspondent Ian Pannell has more from Jerusalem.
1: Yeah, Alex, this all kind of sounds familiar, right? That we're on the precipice of an interim agreement between the US and Iran. Why does it sound familiar? Well, we have been here before, at least four or five times since the original ceasefire came into place at the start of April. What would a potential interim agreement mean? Well, it would mean a 60-day extension to ceasefire, potentially a lifting of the blockade of Iran by the US and a lifting of restrictions by Iran on the flow of commercial traffic. And that clearly would be hugely beneficial to the world economy, as well as to the Iranian economy, and only then would they then sit down and start discussing some of the more thorny issues, in particular Iran's nuclear program. But as I say, we have been here before, and we just have to wait and see whether this is part of a lasting agreement. And meanwhile, as you say, we're seeing this exchange of fire between the US and Iran. We're seeing increased activity by the Israeli military north of the border here in Lebanon. I think many people here are skeptical that we're on the verge of a peaceful era. Alex?
0: All right, Ian, thank you. And number two now, turning to the recovery of the nine employees who are now presumed dead after a deadly chemical tank explosion at a paper plant in Washington state. Meanwhile, there are growing concerns amongst residents over the water supply and air quality there. ABC's Melissa Adan is on the ground in Longview, Washington with the latest.
2: Hey, Alex, at this point, the nine workers that were unaccounted for here at this facility in Longview, Washington, remain missing. Officials say that there is an active recovery effort ongoing to retrieve those nine workers, but they've told us that it's been very challenging. It has been a very difficult and dangerous procedure for those first responders because of that chemical tank. It is a massive tank of nine that can fill 900,000 gallons. Well, they've been slowly making sure they were clearing out all of those chemicals inside and trying to make it safe for first responders. But all of this happening at the same time that the community here, Alex, is just grieving, taking in that news that those nine missing workers are presumed dead. Of course, this is also bringing up concerns as to safety investigations. There's now a federal investigation underway to see what went wrong. How did that tank rupture? And of course, there's also environmental concerns. The EPA is here. They're making sure they're testing the air and the water quality. Alex?

0: response and also what it takes to clean up a chemical spill. Number three now, sources tell ABC News that the Justice Department has launched a criminal investigation against E. Jean Carroll. Remember, she is the author who sued President Trump for battery and defamation, winning a $5 million judgment back in 2023 after accusing him of sexual abuse in the 90s. Our Washington Bureau Managing Editor Catherine Falders has details.
1: Yeah, Alex, according to our sources, the Department of Justice has launched a criminal investigation into E. Jean Carroll. And what's interesting about all of this is that the acting Attorney General Todd Blanche, of course, we're told by sources, is recused from this matter because he represented Trump during that litigation. But what our sources are telling us is related to a 2022 deposition. She said at the time of her deposition, she did not believe her legal effort was being funded by outsiders. That was later corrected by her attorneys on the eve of her trial. Her attorneys said that Reid Hoffman, the Democratic mega donor, was in part funding those legal efforts. So this is where the Department of Justice is investigating this instance, whether Carroll perjured herself during that deposition, even though it didn't appear that she knew at the time that her attorney's fees, legal fees, were being funded by outsiders. I want to say it is highly unusual for the government to get involved in private civil litigation. We haven't heard from E. Jean Carroll. She nor her attorneys are commenting. Critics of this are saying that this is just another effort by President Trump, by Trump's administration, to go after people who he perceives to be his political enemies. Alex.
0: All right. Catherine Faldus for us. Thank you. Number four, a former CIA official charged with theft after FBI agents say they found hundreds of gold bars at his home in Virginia. ABC's Stephanie Ramos has that story.
2: That's right, Alex. So David Rush served in the Navy for about 15 years. He joined the CIA in 2009. The FBI alleges David Rush became a senior executive government employee with top secret clearance at the CIA by lying repeatedly on applications about his military service and education, falsely saying he was even a Navy pilot and had advanced degrees. According to an FBI affidavit, court documents don't clarify why the CIA failed to detect Rush's false claims before hiring him and promoting him. Now, during the investigation, the FBI says they found more than 300 gold bars at his home, weighing nearly 700 pounds, and were worth around $40 million. They also reportedly found around $2 million in cash and 35 luxury watches. According to a person familiar with this investigation, most, if not all, of the funds have been recovered. Rush is now facing a charge of theft of public money and has not yet entered a plea. He has a scheduled hearing for tomorrow, and both sides have requested a continuance for June 5th. Alex.
0: All right, Stephanie, thank you. And rounding out our top five today, new inflation numbers show prices rising 3.8% over last year. And our Elizabeth Schulze is here to break down all that data for us. Hey, Elizabeth.
3: Yeah, Alex, this is a report that showed that inflation is clearly not going in the right direction. So this is the Fed's preferred measure of inflation. It increased 3.8% compared to a year ago. And what the Fed wants that rate to be is 2%. So you're almost double where the Fed wants inflation to be. This is the first major report that's come out on the economic front since Kevin Warsh took control as the chair of the Fed. And, you know, we have seen a lot of pressure on Kevin Warsh to cut interest rates by President Trump urging those interest rate cuts. Well, when you have inflation going up like this, that is not typically an environment where you would cut interest rates. So that's going to be a challenge. But bigger picture, what this report shows us is that prices are going up at a fast pace, in large part because of the energy price spike. And prices are now going up at a faster pace than Americans' paychecks are. And that is one reason why, Alex, we are seeing more Americans dip into their savings accounts. We see that the personal savings rate is now at its lowest level since June of 2022. A lot of economists that I've been talking to say that is a worrying sign because it shows that people are having to dip into their savings to pay for a lot of those day-to-day essentials like gas or groceries where those prices have been going up. Alex.
0: All right, Elizabeth, thank you. All right, in tonight's deep dive, we're in Washington State as federal officials are trying to figure out the extent of contamination and a chemical plant implosion. They're also warning people to avoid the Columbia River due to it becoming contaminated by white liquor, a caustic chemical used at that plant. Now, caustic substances or chemicals are acids or bases that can burn or damage living tissue. Senior Director for the Environmental Protection Network,

0: Peter Murchie, who is based in Seattle, joins me now to dive into this a little bit further. And Peter, first, thank you for your time. But I'm curious, I mean, how do you go about conducting a search for, you know, those folks that are now presumed dead, as we learn from investigators, while also trying to mitigate a toxic spill here?
1: Well, thanks, Alex, for having me. And first and foremost, as it's been reported, this is a human tragedy. And the people who went to work and did not come home, their families and community members are still waiting for answers. But what I do know is that in the moment, that there are really good people doing very good things, highly trained professionals, both from the Environmental Protection Agency, their on-scene coordinator work, and all the resources they bring to both assess the situation, help with quick response and containment, the monitoring and understanding what's happening in the moment, while also doing that with local first responders and others in the state Washington Department of Ecology to ensure that those working on that are safe. That's their most important thing they're thinking about. But while also doing the right thing to understand what happened and tragically identify and recover folks that were impacted there.
0: Well, and you talked about the folks that are impacted. There's also the surrounding community, the broader community there. What are their big concerns?
1: Well, clearly in incidents like this, you worry about contamination, exposures happening both at the facility, but also in the communities around it, and the water bodies and air quality related to that. I think what you're seeing here is folks doing the right thing and understanding that and making sure that folks are protected in the community. But there's still a lot of answers, unanswered questions, both with this and other incidents that are happening around the country.
0: Well, and can we learn anything from recent environmental disasters that can be applied here?
1: Well, that's a great question. A lot of what we have in place right now with both federal, state, and local response is due to understanding past incidents, what we learned from those incidents, both to respond to them and contain them, but also to prevent them. And so there are a lot of really important federal, state, and local laws and regulations and processes in place to both prevent incidents like this happening. This should never happen. And also to make sure folks are ready to respond appropriately when they do happen.
0: Well, and finally here, you have ties to that community in Longview. And what can you tell us about how they are dealing with this situation?
1: Well, thank you for asking me about that. My wife's family, she grew up in Longview, and her family, much of her family and friends lived there. And this is, I'll go back to what I said, this is, it's a small community, a tight-knit community. It's really affecting them directly and tragically, and they're working through that, I know. It's not just something on TV, it's something that's happening to them in their life right now. I think clearly the mode that the local government and others are in is to contain the situation and deal with it and try to, as much as they can, inform the community of what's going on. But this is something that I know we're talking about Longview and recently in Garden Grove. But the other thing we know is that there's 177 million Americans who live near facilities like this that have chemicals, hazardous chemicals. So it's not just about this one site, even though it's tragic in the moment. We know that there, every 2.5 days, there's some incident related to serious chemical incidents going on. And we need to be thinking about that and making sure that we're continuing to support the resources and the people, the professionals that are trained for this, that they have the resources to both prevent and deal with them when they happen.
0: Yeah, well, certainly thinking about your in-laws and their neighbors. Peter Murchie, thank you so much for your time today.
1: Thank you, Alex. I appreciate it.
0: And coming up after the break, the new severe weather threat for millions after flooding in the Midwest, and also ahead, Anne Hathaway is opening up about a secret health struggle. Why the Devil Wears Prada 2 star says she was essentially half blind for a decade.

0: what you need to know.
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0: Tokyo, Scotland, inside the White House and Capitol Hill, on the red carpet at the Oscars.
1: Wherever news is breaking,
0: anywhere in the world,
1: we'll take you right there.
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23: Back now with the latest round of severe weather, the Pacific Northwest bracing for possible severe storms after heavy rains triggered flooding in the Midwest. And two children rescued by a boat there in Ohio. You're seeing that now. ABC News meteorologist Ken Jawecki has the forecast.
24: Alex, you are watching for rare showers and thunderstorms that could become severe today. It's an interesting pattern because storms are actually moving to the west today as they continue through. That's because it's on the northern side of a low pressure system that's just off the coast of California. So everything moving counterclockwise on the northern side of that. So looking at Bend, Oregon around about 6 p.m. Pacific time and then getting up to Lewiston and Spokane after that. And we're looking at this level 2 out of 4 threat from Boise to Spokane over to Bend. It's giving us that chance for damaging winds, large hail, and even an isolated tornado possible too in an area that doesn't see too many tornadoes. So watch for that. It's very warm there too, helping to aid in this the shower and thunderstorm development. Of course, you can see it's fairly seasonal still across the south. That's because it's been very rainy there. Guess what? That's going to continue this weekend. And as we head through the rest of May through Sunday from Montana all the way down to Florida, we're looking at a widespread in the yellow here, about 1 to 2 inches of rainfall. Some areas seen a little bit more than that with some heavier thunderstorms at times too. So that trend does continue across the south next week. Cooler than average, wetter than average across the south. But in the north and in the west, things are really warming up. We're talking about temperatures today are very cool in the west and tomorrow too. But by next week, Monday, you're back in the 100s for Phoenix and Vegas. Alex.
23: Kenton, thank you. All right, it's time now for tonight's social story. And that, of course, is where we post 3 stories on our social media and you decide what we take a closer look at. And in today's choices, there's World Cup ticketing, cataracts in young people, and teen summer jobs hit historic lows. And with 38%, you guys chose cataracts in young people. ABC's Rhiannon Alley reports on Anne Hathaway, who's opening up about her struggles with an early onset cataract. Take a look.
25: So, I am the new features editor at Runway.
26: No, you're not.
27: The Devil Wears Prada 2-star Anne Hathaway opening up about a debilitating visual impairment she had for a decade.
25: And I didn't realize it was actually taxing my nervous system.
27: Hathaway telling the New York Times podcast she had early onset cataract, a clouding of the lens in one of her eyes, and was essentially half blind for 10 years, starting in 2013 when she was just 30 and was filming the movie Interstellar.
25: The only thing that can move across dimensions like time is gravity. I wound up getting surgery, and
0: I didn't realize how bad it had gotten until I could finally see like the full spectrum.
27: Hathaway filming several movies during that period, including The Intern,

0: can't stay here, I'll call Becky, and then she'll find you, and then you can just pull up.
1: And Ocean's 8.
2: Chili.
3: Hi, Daph. Welcome to the team. Let's not all high-five at once.
1: Doctors say cataracts are unusual in younger people, but not unheard of.
4: So it tends to be a slower process, tends not to be clinically significant until we get older in age, but we see cataracts in infants, we see cataracts in young adults. If it's starting to prevent you from driving at night safely, doing your work and enjoying your life, you know, that's when you should look into talking to your eye surgeon and see if surgery will get you better.
5: All right, our thanks to Rhiannon for that report. And take a look at this QR code there in the middle of your screen. You can scan it, because every day we post the social story on our ABC News Live Instagram page, and your vote could help pick what we cover tomorrow. All right, coming up here on ABC News Live, new scrutiny for FIFA ahead of the World Cup, why prosecutors could wave a red card over soaring U.S. ticket prices. But first, the Mahomes coming, the Chiefs star quarterback returning to the practice field after the biggest injury of his career.
6: Mr. Sugar, our profits have tripled. 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We take a 20% cut of every dollar laundered.
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21: Tonight, the U.S. and Iran trade attacks, threatening the fragile ceasefire and attempts to end the war. 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
28: You want to know what I've been doing for the last 4 years? 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
36: What in the world is going on here?
37: Something was screaming at me no, but I ignored it. There was brainwashing.
38: Mind manipulation. He was king. He was God.
39: Watching. Damn, don't you God.
37: You had to be destroyed.
40: Nothing dies in nature.
5: Welcome back. It is win or go home for the San Antonio Spurs in the West tonight. The defending champion Oklahoma City Thunder are just one win away from a date with the Knicks in the NBA Finals. But San Antonio has the home court advantage, and fans will be keeping the faith with a little help. ABC News' Sam Champion has more.
41: The Spurs are getting ready for an important game tonight with the support of some divine hometown fans. The Salesian Sisters of St. John Bosco, with a courtside appearance Sunday night, rocking Spurs jerseys over their habits and going viral, all while helping spur their team to a big Game 4 win.
42: But it's nice to know that we can pray for them and they can appreciate us. So that in itself is a blessing to us.
43: I wouldn't say we're a lucky charm, but we were happy to bring a lot of joy and faith to the game that night.
41: The Salesian Sisters speaking only to GMA, saying their mission is to help the younger generation.
43: When we talk sports with kids, it actually just opened up doors to where we can do a lot more with them.
41: Four sisters got to go to the last home game. Let's see if double the sisters means double the luck. The Spurs have provided 8 tickets for tonight.
43: We do not arm wrestle, but we might have to put some names in a little bucket and pull out the names to see who gets to go to the game.
41: It's a must-win scenario, and they'll keep the faith for the home team.
42: Go Spurs, go!
5: Love seeing them at those games. Our thanks to Sam for that report. Chiefs star quarterback Patrick Mahomes returning to the field, giving fans a chance to see him for the first time since having surgery on his knee back in December. Mahomes speaking after practice, telling reporters that he still has a long way to go before making a full recovery. But for more on this, I'm joined now by ESPN Chiefs reporter Nate Taylor. He's live outside of Arrowhead Stadium there. And Nate, okay, so what's been the reaction to Mahomes practicing today? And also, I mean, is he on track to play in week one?
0: Yes, Alex, it's been a monumental day for the Kansas City Chiefs because Patrick Mahomes is proving that he is one of the best players at recovering at a faster pace than his peers, honestly. And by being available for these practices this week at the Chiefs' start of the OTA period, Patrick Mahomes was able to go through several drills. He was a part of his teammates in a 7-on-7 period. And the only thing that he didn't do today, Alex, was the team period. That's when it's 11-on-11 offense versus defense. For head coach Andy Reid, he's got to be in a good mood because his quarterback looks to throw the ball pretty well from what we saw today, including two touchdown passes to receiver Xavier Worthy in the 7-on-7 period in the red zone, both of those catches in the back of the end zone. For Patrick Mahomes specifically, he's gone through this rehab since mid-December all the way to now, and he went through a series of just what his day is like. The rehab in the morning, the stretching, the practice, more rehab, meetings with coaches, then back to rehab again. All that has allowed him to be available to be back on the field this week. And it's got the Chiefs thinking that he will be available for week one, that season opening game just behind me here at Arrowhead Stadium against the Denver Broncos on September 14th. For Mahomes himself, he says, hey, it's still a long way to go, as we mentioned earlier, but he's done everything that he could be asked to have done right now, which is put him in a position to be back with his teammates, and he hopes to be back and up and running when the season begins in September.
5: Well, and we know for Chiefs Nation, I mean, they're always thinking about a Super Bowl. I assume those are also the expectations this season, correct?
0: Yes. Exactly, Alex. With Patrick Mahomes at least showing strong progress in his own recovery from that left knee surgery he had in December, the Chiefs actually got a normal offseason compared to their usual standards of being in 5 of the last 6 Super Bowls before this past season. So for Travis Kelce, the star tight end, for Chris Jones, the star running back, the Chiefs even added another star player in Kenneth Walker III, who was a talented running back who was a Super Bowl MVP for the Seattle Seahawks this past Super Bowl. If all those players come together and you got a lot of young, healthy players to help this team, Patrick Mahomes, and one big sort of prediction, what could argue is if he's on the field for September 14th against the Denver Broncos, he'll be on the field for the duration of the season, which makes the Chiefs once again Super Bowl contenders, and we'll see if they can get back to the big dance here coming up later this year.
5: Yeah, that Kenneth Walker acquisition. Listen, the rich get richer. Nate Taylor, hey, thank you so much for your time.
0: Thank you, Alex.
5: Yeah. Well, and coming up here on ABC News Live, pulling up a seat with a James Beard Award-winning chef at his new restaurant in Las Vegas. Stick around.
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3: Hi.

0: GMA.
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0: It's an invitation to come together.
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0: Brighten your morning.
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0: And the day ahead.
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5: Hear what?
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9: What an astute observation.
4: I was just getting to the good part.
10: Stay calm, Mr. Johnson. You're gonna freak the kids out.
11: Is this hard to talk about?
12: Yeah,
13: Shuttle ground, about to take off. It's going to be crazy. I did a kind of a bad thing.
14: So you hijacked the plane?
13: Yeah.
15: He hasn't flown an airplane before.
16: How did he get that plane in the airplane? How did no one know?
13: Hey, you think this thing can do a barrel roll?
17: Try to figure out how to use the autopilot first.
13: Boring.
18: He's going upside
19: holy
18: down.
19: Roll. Holy
20: Can we cut the cameras?
13: This is probably like jail time for life, huh?
21: All right, where's my LGBTQ? Where are you? Thank you very much. Thanks for coming out. And also coming to the show. Hey! Hey! Shut up! I'm pissed off so often lately, you guys, I swear. Because I'm a grown-ass woman in America and I'm paying attention. If I had known we were headed toward The Handmaid's Tale and I was going to be wearing that big red cape, I wouldn't have cut out carbs.
22: Okay, we want to know, who are the people in your state that make such a big

0: America beautiful.
1: Reporting from Fenway Park, I'm Ashin Singh. And wherever the story is, we'll take you there. 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
2: Good evening, everyone. I'm Alex Perche in Washington, and we begin with the top stories we're following this half hour. The U.S. and Iran exchanging new strikes, jeopardizing an already fragile ceasefire agreement. Negotiators from both sides say they believe they have a draft deal to extend that ceasefire, but President Trump and Iran's supreme leader have not signed off on it. U.S. officials say the administration is still concerned about the fractured Iranian regime's ability to come together behind any agreement. And a former CIA official, David Rush, you see him right there. He's been charged with theft of public money. FBI agents saying they found more than 300 gold bars at his home in Virginia. Those bars estimated to be worth more than $40 million. According to the federal complaint, Rush lied about his academic credentials and his military service experience. And sources tell ABC News that the Justice Department has launched a criminal investigation against E. Jean Carroll. She's the author who sued President Trump for battery and defamation, winning a $5 million judgment back in 2023 after accusing him of sexual abuse in the 90s. The investigation is allegedly centered around whether Carroll committed perjury during her civil lawsuit against President Trump. The probe is the latest among a series of investigations launched by the DOJ into perceived foes of the president. And in other news today, there are growing fears that the Ebola outbreak in Africa could become the deadliest outbreak on record. More than 250 people so far have died from what is suspected to be Ebola. And health officials are saying the virus is spreading faster than they can contain. The head of the World Health Organization is now imploring those fighting in the war-torn region of the Democratic Republic of Congo to lay down their arms in order to get critical aid there. Authorities in Uganda have closed the border with the DRC in an effort to slow that outbreak. This rare strain has no vaccine or cure and comes in the wake of a recent U.S. foreign aid cuts. ABC News' Tom Sufi Burge takes us to the epicenter of the spread.
3: The latest Ebola outbreak is outpacing the response, and the International Rescue Committee now predicts it could become the deadliest outbreak of Ebola on record.
4: The outbreak is completely out of control. People doesn't trust that, Ebola is a reality.
5: When we have fought Ebola in the past on this scale, it has been a combination of the Ministry of Health, WHO, USAID, CDC. USAID is fully gone. CDC is badly weakened. WHO has been badly weakened. The US, of course, withdrew from WHO and cut off all funding.
3: The virus is affecting parts of Congo and Uganda. These are the dire scenes in Ituri, the worst hit region in the Democratic Republic of Congo, or DRC, where civil war, which has displaced around 3 million people, further complicates efforts to track and contain the disease.
6: Are you seeing new cases of Ebola suspected and confirmed in the region every day?
4: Every day. Patients keep coming.
3: Health officials believe a rare strain of the deadly virus was possibly circulating for up to 3 months undetected in eastern parts of the DRC. And that late detection means the true scale of this epidemic, which the World Health Organization is calling a global health emergency, is still emerging.
5: So there are a few things that set this outbreak apart. One is the momentum it has right now. There are now more than 1,000 cases of this that are known. And that is likely an undercount, perhaps even an undercount by a factor of two or three. To put that in perspective, the huge West Africa outbreak that caught the world's attention back in 2014, and which I worked on for USAID, took about 4 months to get to 1,000 cases. And that was really a turning point when it exploded. This outbreak already seems to be at that point and at that level of explosive transmission.
6: What is the level of urgency right now on this?
5: It's about as urgent as any Ebola response has ever been.
3: Because Ebola spreads via bodily fluids, health workers must work in protective gear to safely remove bodies of the dead. But they're often met with mistrust and sometimes anger from remote communities in early stages of their grief.
0: It's just because

0: of the burial thing, the burial system of the way they're using, because the thing that really incited people to start now revolting.
1: Grace Casimiri, an independent reporter living in Bunia, described watching the outbreak unfold and the growing outrage from families in mourning. Just days ago, angry crowds attacked and set isolation tents and treatment centres on fire in cities at the epicentre of Rampara and Mongbualu.
0: It's the way of burying their members, because it's somehow coming in conflict with people's culture, people's belief. You know, you need to respect the dead and send them off with all the respect and love, but now they're not given that chance.
2: The situation become really very risky for all of us. You know?
1: Doctors operating in the epicenter of the outbreak tell us the fear and lack of trust from locals is so acute, some symptomatic people are running away from isolation centres before their test results come back and potentially spreading the virus.
2: When the symptoms start and there's a really very, very confused, when people doesn't have trust, so they are running with their virus.
1: The doctors say a lack of hazmat suits and, crucially, lab testing capacity needed for accurate diagnosis and contact tracing is further undermining trust.
2: Now I'm in the front line. I don't have a lab. So how, you know, I can have a trust, you know. I'm worried that the population start to lose trust on me.
1: And much of the lab capacity in previous Ebola outbreaks, doctors and leading humanitarians tell us, was provided by the US. While over the past year, there has been a significant reduction in American assistance.
3: The US had a $900 million humanitarian assistance portfolio in Eastern Congo in the final year of the Biden administration. That sounds big. It is big. It's one of the largest humanitarian crises in the world. That dropped to less than $200 million last year.
1: And that cut in US aid, leading American NGOs say, is making it harder to fight the virus now and reduced the chances of detecting it earlier on.
3: Well, I think it is almost certain that we would have caught it earlier if USAID was still in place. USAID had a network of partners across this region of Congo. It had a mission, a permanent standing mission and team in Congo that was in regular communication.
1: Jeremy Kanindike served under Presidents Obama and Biden as a senior official in USAID, working to tackle COVID and international disasters.
3: So I used to run that aid at USAID. What they're doing now is not any more, or it's not any more or less efficient, but it's much smaller. There are fewer partners, there are fewer clinics, and I think that's not efficiency, that's just downsizing.
1: And Congolese doctors on the front line against Ebola now appealing to the US to urgently scale up support.
2: People are really scared. It's our humanity, you know. So my message is, you know, we need attention.
4: Our thanks to Tom Zufino.

0: rising and the reaction on Wall Street. And also ahead, caught no-handed? This awkward exchange when a deputy ticketed a woman for driving while texting.
1: Whenever, wherever news breaks, it's so important to always remember that lives are changed.
2: Here in London, in Buffalo, Uvalde, Texas,
3: Edinburgh, Scotland, from Poland once again tonight. Thank you so much for streaming with us. Ukrainian refugees here in Warsaw.
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7: All you gotta do is go, what's up?
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7: No more sad sack. Full on fun sack.
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12: And I don't love strip clubs, but I can sit at the bar and eat wings.
14: Are you willing to sacrifice everything for this job?
15: Gotta stay focused.
16: Yeah.
17: Welcome back. Stocks close today higher as Wall Street reacts to new inflation numbers, which shows prices rising 3.8% over last year. So for more on this, I want to bring in our Elizabeth Schulze.
18: Yeah, Alex, this is a report that showed that inflation is clearly not going in the right direction. So this is the Fed's preferred measure of inflation. It increased 3.8% compared to a year ago. And what the Fed wants that rate to be is 2%. So you're almost double where the Fed wants inflation to be. This is the first major report that's come out on the economic front since Kevin Warsh took control as the chair of the Fed. And, you know, we have seen a lot of pressure on Kevin Warsh to cut interest rates by President Trump urging those interest rate cuts. Well, when you have inflation going up like this, that is not typically an environment where you would cut interest rates. So that's going to be a challenge. But bigger picture, what this report shows us is that prices are going up at a fast pace, in large part because of the energy price spike. And prices are now going up at a faster pace than Americans' paychecks are. And that is one reason why, Alex, we are seeing more Americans dip into their savings accounts. We see that the personal savings rate is now at its lowest level since June of 2022. A lot of economists that I've been talking to say that is a worrying sign because it shows that people are having to dip into their savings to pay for a lot of those day-to-day essentials like gas or groceries where those prices have been going up. Alex.
17: All right, Elizabeth, thank you. And starting today, millions of American families will be able to download a new app to manage a new government savings account for children. The White House is calling them Trump accounts, and they're aimed at getting American kids invested in the stock market to help them compound savings over time. Treasury Secretary Scott Bessent describing the accounts, which officially launched this summer.
19: Trump accounts, I believe, are the most important benefit for young people since the GI Bill. Today, the app is now available on all major platforms, bringing the president's vision directly to American homes. Nearly 6 million American children have been signed up for Trump accounts, which will launch on July 4th.
17: So for more on this, I want to bring in our senior White House correspondent, Selena Wang, who's been tracking this for us. And Selena, okay, can you break down these Trump accounts for us?
20: Yeah, so as you heard the Treasury Secretary there saying, already nearly 6 million American families have signed up for these so-called Trump accounts. These are tax-advantaged accounts. And how it works is that every U.S. citizen born between 2025 and 2028 is eligible to receive a $1,000 contribution from the federal government. To receive that money, you have to make elections on your IRS Form 4547 when you file your taxes. The government will then deposit that money into those accounts starting on July 4th. Now, parents can also add their own money, up to $5,000 a year, but it has to be invested in a broad stock market fund like the S&P 500, and that money cannot be withdrawn until your child turns 18.
17: What is the main benefit for families that use these accounts?
20: Yeah, so the whole point of this tax-advantaged account is that it kickstarts savings for kids when they are babies, and then those savings will compound and grow over time. You heard the Treasury Secretary today at the White House briefing podium call this the greatest benefit to young people since the GI Bill, but critics say that this still primarily benefits wealthier families who can afford to contribute

0: more into these accounts, hence it will compound and grow more. They also point out that the tax benefits are less generous than some existing options like 529 college savings plans and Roth IRAs. In the context of all of this, Alex, is that it comes as President Trump has been under increasing pressure to address affordability as Americans are dealing with higher inflation, as we were just talking about in that last segment, as well as these rising gas prices because of the war in Iran. And President Trump has been consistently brushing off economic concerns and rising prices as a result of the war in Iran.
1: All right, Selena Wang, thank you. And coming up after the break, the race to save villagers trapped inside a flooded cave, what rescuers are saying about the search effort. And sometimes what happens in Vegas needs to be shared with the world, how a renowned chef is making culinary history there.
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5: Tonight, the U.S. and Iran trade attacks, threatening the fragile ceasefire and attempts to end the war. 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
1: Welcome back. Some of the other headlines we're following this hour. More divers had to arrive in Laos to help the search for two villagers still missing in a flooded cave. Take a look at this dramatic video. It shows the moment rescuers found five people alive. The villagers got trapped while looking for gold more than a week ago. Rescuers now say they need more thin divers to navigate tight spaces as they work to extract those five villagers and also locate the two missing. And the Treasury Department is working to design a $250 bill with President Trump's name and signature. Two people with knowledge of the discussion say the administration officials have pushed the office in charge of printing money to move forward with designing this bill. Right now, federal law states that only deceased people can appear on U.S. currency, but some Republicans on the Hill are working to change that. And the case now dismissed after an awkward traffic stop in Florida. A deputy in Palm Beach County ticketing a woman for texting while driving after accusing her of holding a phone with a hand she didn't have.
17: This is why you're being pulled over. The city of Lake Worth today, we're doing an operation for distracted driving. You drove past me holding the phone with your right hand, manipulating that phone. I mean, I saw you with the phone in your hand.
18: So you want to just call this a day?
17: I don't want to call it a day. You had a hand up manipulating.
1: This happened back in February, but the video has now, of course, gone viral online. The sheriff's office says it decided to dismiss the matter after an additional review of the circumstances. Well, finally today, a James Beard Award-winning chef, Kwame Onwuachi, is breaking new ground as the first black chef to lead a restaurant on the Las Vegas Strip. And our Roxy Diaz visited his latest venture, Rip Maroon, at the Sahara to learn more about the inspiration behind the cuisine.
19: Chefs.
20: Yes, chef.
19: Chefs.
20: Yes, chef.
19: Housekeeping. I've done into that bowl. Housekeeping, housekeeping, housekeeping.
21: Behind the clanging of dishes,
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0: D.C., Chef Kwame is serving up a brand new establishment.
1: Hello, I'm Max for Bartend.
0: Maroon, inside the Sahara in Las Vegas.
1: You're going a chicken with mash.
0: The Bronx native is giving us an inside look on a busy opening weekend.
1: This is like our bread station. It's where our oxtail Wellington and our cocoa bread comes from.
0: Maroon is a new take on the Caribbean Steakhouse.
1: And this right here is where the magic happens. This is the jerk pit. All of our chicken has been brined, marinated, then smoked. It's a 3-day process. And then on the pickup, we fire it in this charcoal oven. And we use a combination of a couple different woods. So we have pimento wood, which is super important. We have guava wood, and we have apple wood.
0: The cuisine, inspired by Afro-Caribbean cooking techniques from the region.
1: Here we have our grills that were put together in the style of those oil drums that, you know, you'll see on the side of the road to pan chicken in Jamaica. This is kind of like my pride and joy of bringing, you know, that culture to the forefront of the restaurant. And this is the epicenter of the restaurant. You know, this is where everything comes together. Chef Fermi Abujol, Super VIP, Table 33. Thank you. And you into the dining room. All right, go ahead. Go sit down.

0: restaurant tours. In the South, my family had like fish fries and juke joints in their houses. You know, my mom had a catering company and she was a chef of multiple restaurants in New York. So it's something that I was always around. It just felt like it was always there. My sister is a pastry chef. Like, we're all just in the industry.
1: So take me through your journey, Miami, DC, New York, now Vegas. Mm-hmm. What inspired this restaurant, Maroon?
0: The Maroon people inspired the restaurant here. I visited the Maroon people in the Blue Mountains, and I dug a traditional jerk pit. And I remember when I was digging it, I was like, wow, we've taken this for granted. Uh-huh. You know, like they did it. It was a pretty much a war food when they were getting ready to fight the British. They, you know, escaped slavery and stayed free. And when they would go to war, they didn't want to reveal their location. So they dug these pits and covered it up. And that's how jerk was created. And it made me so emotional that I knew that I wanted to honor that in some way. Add Bougeot to this, and that's enough food, man. Yeah.
1: If you come here looking for that Kwame experience, what are we gonna get here that we don't get at any of your other restaurants?
0: Well, I guess the focus on the wood-fired oven and the wood-fired grills and really getting that smoke. And, you know, it's a steakhouse, so you get like your steakhouse classics, but just done my way.
1: You are the first restaurant on the Vegas Strip led by a Black chef. When you hear that, is that surreal to you? Does it sink in?
0: It's crazy to me. I mean, it's 2026. Like, why hasn't that happened before? I think me and my team, we feel the weight of it. You know, very fortunate and grateful to be the first, but I want to make sure I'm not the last. Come on, come follow me.
1: Reflecting on your culinary journey, what are you feeling now?
0: It really makes me appreciate the moment, because guests come in and they're just like, thank you for opening this. You opened a place that is celebrating Afro-Caribbean cuisine, and they're able to celebrate a special experience while celebrating their own culture. I just want to make people happy at the end of the day. That's it, and continue pushing Afro-Caribbean food.
1: Well, I don't want to put any pressure on you, but I do consider myself a jerk chicken connoisseur.
0: Do you eat jerk chicken?
1: I devour jerk chicken.
0: Do you want to try it?
1: And I make it at home. Mm. So if you don't mind bringing me a plate, basically.
0: Okay,
1: is what
0: I'll be right back. You're going to eat it on camera?
1: We want to eat.
0: You're going to eat it on camera?
1: I have no problem eating on camera.
0: All right,
1: I'm not one of those girls.
0: Okay.

0: I could taste the pimento wood.
1: Mm-hmm.
0: And that's when you know it's like real.
1: It's real.
0: Jerk.
1: Yeah.
0: There's no recreating that taste.
1: Mm-mm. No.
0: You need that wood.
1: I've actually refused to cook this. The last time I cooked this was 10 years ago at one of my first restaurants, Kith & Kin, because I didn't have the proper smoker.
0: All right, I'm a spice girl, so I'm gonna go for it.
1: It's not that bad. It's hot though. It's hot. It's hot. It's hot.
0: Got to kick to it.
1: It's hot.
0: It's hot. It's got to cook to it. It's okay. Mm-hmm. I got it though.
1: Yeah.
0: That is so good.
1: Look at this.
0: The only thing I'm missing
1: is a red stripe beer.
0: It's a red stripe beer. Or some rum punch. This is so good. Thank you so much, Chef.
1: Of course. Thank you. Thanks for being here.
0: I'm going to keep going.
1: Keep going.
0: I'm not going to
1: stay.
0: Waste
1: have
0: this.
1: Dinner. Fire that whole chicken, Chef.
2: Yeah, and now we're all hungry. Roxy, thank you for that report. And the news never stops. You can find us anywhere that you stream live news. And if you are on the go, we are on the ABC News app and abcnews.com. I'm Alex Frechet. Thank you for streaming with us. More news is up next.
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3: Wherever we are.
6: Welcome.
5: It's good to be home.
3: It feels like home.
7: Hi. When's the last time we dropped our things and went? Woke up somewhere that
6: Hi.
7: We've both never been. Growing up doesn't mean
5: good morning. Good morning.
6: How are you?
3: At the start of the day, letting us into your home. Putting the good
6: Thank you.
3: In your morning.
8: Man, it's good to be home.

0: AMA.
1: Hey, everybody.
0: It's an invitation to come together.
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0: Brighten your morning.
3: I'm George, how are you?
0: And the day ahead.
4: Lieutenant, do you have good news to share with me?
5: I'm surprised. You work with the police?
4: Well, you know, free coffee.
6: Got a high-profile murder on our hands.
7: Do we have your attention now? Catch me if
4: you can. Our killer was also a sprinter.
8: See if we can track her down.
9: Track her down?
4: You can do this all day?
9: I'll stop.
4: I think that's for the best.
10: You want to know what I've been doing for the last 4 years? I was in a cult, man.
11: Who am I?
12: Nature Boy.
13: Nature Boy.
14: You know this is not how life's supposed to be.
8: Where Nature Boy is, that's where I'll find my truth.
15: I am your Messiah.
10: Bow to me.
16: What in the world is going on here?
17: Something was screaming at me no, but I ignored it. There was brainwashing.
18: My manipulation. He was king. He was God.
19: Watching. Damn, don't shoot God.
17: He had to be destroyed.
20: Nothing dies in nature.
21: The number one movie in the world is The Mandalorian and Grogu.
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27: Hey guys, I got a story I need to tell you about my life. Me and my little sister, I've been refusing to go to visits with my father, and now I'm having to be barricaded in my room to stay safe.
28: That is-

0: In tonight's big story, the U.S. and Iran trading new strikes, jeopardizing an already fragile ceasefire agreement. Now, negotiators from both sides say they believe they have a draft deal to extend that ceasefire, but President Trump and Iran's supreme leader haven't signed off on it yet. ABC's chief foreign correspondent Ian Pannell has more from Jerusalem.
1: Yeah, Alex, you said it yourself, deal or no deal. I'm reminded of the famous catchphrase of the Baseball Hall of Famer, Yogi Berra, who said it seems like deja vu all over again, because we've been here at least four or five times where the White House and others have been saying, look, we're on the precipice of some kind of interim agreement, at least an extension of the ceasefire. And then it's turned out that actually either the president or the Iranians have disagreed at the final stage. What U.S. officials are telling us is that the basis of this interim agreement has been agreed between the Iranians and the US, with the Qataris acting as mediators, but that it has to be signed off by President Trump and the new Iranian supreme leader Mujtaba Khamenei. Now, will that actually happen? We've also heard from the Iranian semi-official state news agency Tasnim saying, look, the deal hasn't been finalized, which again is the situation we've found ourselves in before. So whether there's actual light here or just heat remains to be seen. And I think there's a lot of pressure. There's pressure on Iran, for sure. The economic pressure is huge to try and get this blockade lifted. But there's also pressure, of course, on the US. Consumers know what the price of gas is now. We're seeing aluminum prices go up, fertilizer prices go up. And so many people want to see the start of an end to this. Alex?
0: Yeah, they certainly do. Ian, thank you for that report. And joining me now for more on a possible ceasefire deal, I'm going to bring in the vice president of Global Guardian and retired Army Colonel Seth Crumrick. Colonel, hey, thank you so much for your time today. And I want to start here because CENTCOM called retaliation by Iran an egregious ceasefire violation. And so I'm curious, I mean, how big of a concern is it that these attacks could potentially scuttle a draft deal?
2: I think the talks are very resilient, Alex, and I think that though we see these tit-for-tat attacks that are happening, I do think this is all about strengthening both sides' strategic positions. Because a signed memorandum would be a positive step forward, but we're still far away from any real stability in the Gulf. Really, everything begins and ends with the nuclear deal and Iranian sanction relief, which I doubt we'll be able to get done in 60 days. Because make no mistake, you know, the IRGC runs Iran, not the elected moderates or the clerics. They have the guns, they have the organizations. And to your original question, the IRGC thinks that they've won by surviving. So it complicates negotiations. Both sides need to be able to show that they're strong, because that is going to give them the best positioning when this memorandum gets signed. But really, it's all about that larger peace deal 60 days or beyond down the road.
0: Well, while I hear you on that, there was a new post from Iranian state media that dropped, I think it was about an hour and a half ago, saying that, denying essentially that this deal was close to being finalized, that there was a draft deal. I know there have been some concerns about who's actually in control in Iran, but could we see this play out as we're trying to inch this across the finish line here?
2: Absolutely. I think the big question to ask is, who's the consumer for Iranian state media? And it's the Iranian street, because Iran's number one threat is the Iranian population. And as we see the internet get turned back on and we begin to truly understand what's happening in Iran, which will play out over the next few days or weeks, we're really going to understand their position. And I think they're going to be based on this idea of, we're survivors, we're the revolutions, 47 years strong. Therefore, we're strong in this negotiation, and we are going to dictate the terms, because we, the Iranian government, are stronger than you think. So really, the consumer for that is the Iranian street. It's not accurate. Their economy is in shambles. Their infrastructure is destroyed. They're losing $450 million a day, and they're in a big, big trouble with the summer coming upon them. But that's not what the Iranian government is going to project to their people and their population.
0: Well, and meanwhile, the Israeli military said yesterday it carried out a precise strike in Lebanon's capital of Beirut against Hezbollah. That is the Iranian proxy. So I'm curious, in your estimation, how much does the Israel of it all kind of complicate things here?
2: To a degree, though, I would say it's a bit of a lesser degree. The

issues between Hezbollah and Israel have been going on for decades. So I do think that the U.S. and Iran can focus primarily on the Straits of Hormuz with this memorandum coming forward, because both sides need relief here. The U.S. wants global economic relief. Iran needs economic relief for its true survival here. So here's what I'm telling my Global Guardian clients and our intelligence teams are debating every single day. It's watch the Iranian government. Will they act?

0: population, see how they begin to react to this. Are they shell-shocked from the fights in January and the war coming up? Or do we see an opposition party emerge? And frankly, what does that mean? And the final thing I'll tell you is this. Yesterday, the president talked about the Abraham Accords, which surprised me. But I will say, while I think it's unrealistic in the short term that the membership will grow, I think it shines a light on U.S.'s future Middle Eastern strategy of how President Trump sees the region going in the future. This is critical for anyone that wants to invest in the future of the Gulf or travel there. Watch these statements as the U.S. goes forward, because I think you're going to see the roadmap for what comes next.
1: All right. Colonel Krumrick, hey, thank you so much for your time today.
0: Thank you, Alex.
1: When cases of the deadly Ebola virus continue to spread across Africa, the CDC now says that there are about 1,200 suspected and confirmed cases of Ebola and more than 250 suspected deaths. The new cases spreading in the southern parts of the DRC, which borders Rwanda and Burundi. And back here at home, a former CIA official charged with theft after FBI agents say they found hundreds of gold bars at his home in Virginia. These bars estimated to be worth more than $40 million. ABC News' Stephanie Ramos has more.
2: That's right, Alex. So David Rush served in the Navy for about 15 years. He joined the CIA in 2009. The FBI alleges David Rush became a senior executive government employee with top secret clearance at the CIA by lying repeatedly on applications about his military service and education, falsely saying he was even a Navy pilot and had advanced degrees. According to an FBI affidavit, court documents don't clarify why the CIA failed to detect Rush's false claims before hiring him and promoting him. According to court documents, this all started last November 2025. Rush allegedly made several inquiries asking for significant amounts of foreign currency and tens of millions of dollars in gold bars for work-related expenses. Prosecutors did not reveal the work project he claimed would require so much currency. Now, during the investigation, the FBI says they found more than 300 gold bars at his home, weighing nearly 700 pounds, and were worth around $40 million. They also reportedly found around $2 million in cash and 35 luxury watches. According to a person familiar with this investigation, most, if not all, of the funds have been recovered. Rush is now facing a charge of theft of public money and has not yet entered a plea. He has a scheduled hearing for tomorrow, and both sides have requested a continuance for June 5th. Alex.
1: All right, Stephanie, thank you. And emergency crews are searching for any potential victims after a massive fire tore through an apartment complex in Dallas today. Authorities say a gas leak was reported at this complex and that an explosion may have sparked the flames. Here's what one neighbor had to say.
3: It was a very big explosion. It sounded like a bomb went off. You could feel it. She was in the house, rumbled the house. I was in the front yard doing yard work. So you could feel it on the ground and in the house shake.
1: Yeah, that fire has now been contained. The exact cause is still under investigation. And four times. And turning now back home to that recovery effort for the nine employees who are now presumed dead after a deadly chemical tank explosion at a paper plant in Washington State. Meanwhile, concerns amongst residents in the area grow over the water supply and air quality. And our Melissa Don is live in Longview, Washington, with the latest there. And Melissa, okay, so we knew that that second employee was found dead today. Nine people remain missing, now presumed dead. But what is the latest on these recovery efforts?
4: Yeah, Alex, it is really difficult and challenging. So just to paint a picture, when this got started on Tuesday, there was a massive response from first responders, right? Firefighters that came in, police officers, etc. What they found that was so challenging was the initial rescue operation, trying to get people that were trapped, trying to get people that needed help. Well, things were so dangerous that they had to make the decision to stop and pause all rescue missions. That was Tuesday. And that's what they were citing leaking was basically because that chemical tank ruptured and there was 90,000 gallons of that chemical liquid inside. They were finding it to be hazardous for the firefighters. They found it that once you can inhale it, it can cause smoke inhalation. It can even burn your skin. A firefighter was hospitalized because of it. So once they were able to stabilize the tank, that's when they were able to start recovery efforts Tuesday. But that's when they made that distinction, rather Wednesday, just yesterday, Alex, telling us it is not a rescue mission.

0: mission anymore. It is a recovery effort. So at this point, we're still awaiting word to see how far they've been able to get on the recovery efforts, because those nine workers are still unaccounted for.
1: Yeah, well, and Melissa, as this cleanup effort is ongoing, I'm hearing that there's concern for further contamination. And also, what about the drinking water in the area?
0: Yeah, Alex, those are really good questions. So first off, with the gallons of the 90,000 gallons, what we've learned from the chemical tank, what the officials have been doing is essentially clearing it out of that tank so it can make it safer for first responders to do the recovery efforts. So what we had gotten in the last notice was that it went from 90,000 gallons to 25,000 gallons. We're hoping for the next update that they've maybe cleared out that tank more to make it much easier and safer for those first responders. But then that poses your question, Alex, where exactly are these chemicals going to? So the EPA is on the ground here because they were getting reports that some of that water chemicals were leaking into like nearby creeks near into the Columbia River. They were trying to ensure that nothing got contaminated, nothing got further out. So they've been testing the water quality. At this point, officials say that the water quality for the public drinking water is okay. Same thing as it goes for the air quality. They've tested it. That is okay. But again, this is ongoing because they are still trying to actively remove that chemical liquid. So, you know, Alex, and you've covered stories and situations similar to this, it is such a concern to the community.
1: It certainly is. I was out in East Palestine when they had that train derailment and toxic gases. Yeah. Certainly no. Melissa, Don, hey, thank you so much. And we'll continue to dig into this in our next hour. But turning now, sources telling ABC News that the Justice Department has launched a criminal investigation against E. Jean Carroll. You remember, she is the author who sued the president for battery and defamation, winning a $5 million judgment back in 2023 after accusing him of sexual abuse in the 90s. Our Washington, D.C. Bureau Managing Editor, Catherine Falders, joins me now. She's been tracking this for us today. And okay, Catherine, so the DOJ says its investigation whether the former columnist committed perjury. It's into whether or not she committed perjury. What else can you tell us about what they're looking into here?
2: Yeah, so this is being investigated by the U.S. Attorney in the Northern District of Illinois, which is interesting given that this was in New York.
1: Yeah.
2: But what they're looking at here is related to a deposition that she gave in 2022. And something specific that she said during that deposition is she said she didn't believe that her legal efforts were being funded by outsiders. So this is what the DOJ, according to our sources, is capitalizing on. Now, her attorneys later corrected that, actually, on the eve of trial. And they said, well, Reid Hoffman, the Democratic megadonor, had been funding them in part, but she didn't know that at the time of the deposition. So what DOJ is investigating is whether Carroll committed perjury, whether she lied. The bottom line here is that the government doesn't typically get involved in this type of thing, especially in private civil matters that involve this type of litigation. So obviously that begs the question, why are they doing this now?
1: Well, and have we heard from Carroll on this yet?

0: is that this is just a continuation of Trump's efforts to go after people who he perceives to be his political enemies. So we'll see where this goes and how it's investigated. But bottom line is that they have launched a criminal investigation into this.
1: There is a list and he's been checking it off.
0: That's true.
1: All right. Catherine Folders, thank you as always. And some sad news to report today. Four-time Stanley Cup champion Claude Lemieux has passed away. The NHL Alumni Association announcing his death on social media. Lemieux won his first cup with the Montreal Canadiens in 1986 and then won his other three as a member of the New Jersey Devils. The cause of death was not immediately made available. He was just 60 years old. And coming up in our spotlight, the growing concerns over prediction markets and insider trading. Now a Google employee landing in some serious legal trouble. And in our last call, lying the knot. How seat fillers at weddings are turning into big business.
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22: All right, where's my LGBTQ? Where are you? Thank you very much. Thanks for coming out. And also coming to the show. Hey! Hey! Shut up! I'm pissed off so often lately, you guys, I swear. Because I'm a grown-ass woman in America and I'm paying attention. If I had known we were headed toward the Handmaid's Tale and I was going to be wearing that big red cape, I wouldn't have cut out carbs.

0: tonight's spotlight, the rise of prediction markets is raising concerns about insider trading. This comes after a Google software engineer is charged with making money on Polymarket by betting on an outcome he allegedly already knew. It's underscored a concern by critics that prediction markets are too easy to cheat. ABC News chief investigative correspondent Aaron Kuchersky has the story.
1: This Google employee is accused of using inside information to make more than $1 million on Polymarket, allegedly wagering that singer David would be the most searched person of 2025. Sites like Kalshi and Polymarket let you wager on everything from Taylor Swift's wedding date to the chances of an Iran nuclear deal.
2: The prediction market that lets you trade anything from sports to alien sightings?
1: These markets are now facilitating billions of dollars in bets or trades each week, but critics say they're vulnerable to insider trading.
3: No one should be able to use insider information to line their own pockets.
4: But it is ripe for abuse.
1: Kalshi knows it's a problem.
5: It's hard to police in all markets. How do you find the neighbor, the cousin, the person who fielded a tip from an insider and they're trading?
1: For the first time, Kalshi let reporters into the room where a team is investigating suspicious trades.
6: What's at stake in this room?
5: The integrity of our markets.
1: They're looking for well-timed or abnormally large trades and then looking for signs of cheating.
5: So if you have information by virtue of your job or your employment, something that you have a legal duty surrounding and you have an obligation not to take that and misappropriate it for yourself.
6: So I get that if you're the chief financial officer of ExxonMobil or American Airlines. But if you're like ASAP Rocky's wardrobe

0: designer.
1: It's not always a clear-cut case. Just because you're not a C-suite executive, you still may be subject to insider trading prosecution if you trade on material non-public information that you got by virtue of your access as an employee.
2: Kalshi told us it launched more than 200 investigations last year and has already surpassed that many so far this year. Most, though, have amounted to little.
0: Your enforcement actions, how many have you taken?
1: So far, five.
0: Five doesn't sound like a lot.
1: It's only been less than 2 years that we've been a pretty prolific trading exchange, and we already have enforcement actions to point to, and trust me, there's more to come.
2: Kalshi says it has referred dozens of potential insider trading cases to the federal agency that regulates prediction markets, the Commodity Futures Trading Commission.
3: We have a lot of investigations that are ongoing.
0: But only one case brought so far, right?
3: Well, it takes a long time to bring an action. We have many that are in the pipeline.
4: Please do not block his way. He's got to get into the courthouse.
2: Until yesterday, the only case the commission has brought this year involves the U.S. Special Forces soldier who took part in the military raid that ousted Nicolas Maduro from Venezuela and bet on it using Parley Market. Gannon Van Dyke has pleaded not guilty. Staffing at the commission's enforcement division is down at least 25%, due in part to cuts implemented by Elon Musk's Doge.
0: Do you have the horses?
3: There's a lot of news out there. 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
9: David Muir, the most trusted anchor in America, the most watched anchor in America. 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
10: It is one of the leading causes of vision impairment worldwide, and now Oscar winner Anne Hathaway is opening up about something millions of people quietly struggle with every day, vision loss and cataracts. And now her story is helping us all see how important eye health, early detection, and paying attention to changes in your vision really is. ABC News' Rhiannon Alley has the story.
11: So, I am the new features editor at Runway.
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13: The Devil Wears Prada 2 star Anne Hathaway opening up about a debilitating visual impairment she had for a decade.
11: And I didn't realize it was actually taxing my nervous system.
13: Hathaway telling the New York Times podcast she had early onset cataract, a clouding of the lens in one of her eyes, and was essentially half blind for 10 years, starting in 2013 when she was just 30 and was filming the movie Interstellar.
11: The only thing that can move across dimensions like time is gravity. I wound up getting surgery, and I didn't realize how bad it had gotten until I could finally see like the full spectrum.
13: Hathaway filming several movies during that period, including The Intern.
14: If you can't stay here, I'll call Becky, and then she'll find you, and then you can just pull up.
13: And Ocean's 8.
15: Chili.
16: Hi, Daph. Welcome to the team. Let's not all high-five at once.
13: Doctors say cataracts are unusual in younger people, but not unheard of.
17: It tends to be a slower process, tends not to be clinically significant until we get older in age, but we see cataracts in infants, we see cataracts in young adults. If it's starting to prevent you from driving at night safely, doing your work and enjoying your life, you know, that's when you should look into talking to your eye surgeon and see if surgery will get you better.
10: Our thanks to Rhiannon Alley for that report. All right, it's time now for the latest stop in our series, 50 States in 50 Weeks. The Beehive State is known for its beautiful landscapes, for breathtaking canyons, and its ancient salt flats. So skiers and snowboarders love it for its mountain peaks, and move lovers love it for its famous festivals. ABC's Will Gans has more from Snowbird, Utah.
18: It's the most beautiful place in the country. From unparalleled views of the cosmos to jaw-dropping Red Rock Canyons and over 2,000 natural sandstone archways in Arches National Park, it's the home of the Bonneville Salt Flats, where 30,000 acres of salt stretch as far as the eye can see. And as the license plate says, the greatest snow on Earth, hosting upwards of 6.5 million skiers and snowboarders every year. But in Coral Pink Sand Dune State Park, we're not snowboarding, we're sandboarding. The territory of Utah was given to the United States as part of the Treaty of Guadalupe Hidalgo after the U.S. claimed victory in the Mexican-American War, officially becoming the 45th state in 1896. But half a century earlier, in 1847, Mormon pioneers founded the Church of Jesus Christ of Latter-day Saints. And now Mormons make up 60% of Utah's population. Here's a sweet stat. Utahns consume more lime jello than any other state. The star ingredient in the potluck classic Jell-O salad. The Sundance Film Festival brought Hollywood to Utah for 47 years. And as for TV, Utah is home of the Huffs, of Dancing with the Stars fame, of course.
19: Welcome to Utah.
18: Come ye saints and come ye sinners with the secret lives of Mormon wives. 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
18: The home of High School Musical, East High, is a real school in Salt Lake City. Because in Utah, we're all in this together.
10: Our thanks to Will Gans for that. And the news never stops. 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

0: 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I'm Alex Perche. 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
26: I'm Ashin Singh. It's Thursday, May 28th. You've got questions and we've got answers. This is Search, where we're breaking down what you're asking right now in real time. Let's get right to it. We've got our Maya Ephraim here. She oversees our online search trends. Maya, what's going on? What are people searching for today?
27: Hi, Ashin. Here's what I'm seeing in trends. Kicking things off with the story of a former CIA officer allegedly found with hundreds of gold bars in his home. The FBI is accusing David Rush of theft of public money and lying about his credentials. But honestly, all searchers care about are the bars of gold. They're looking up how much were stolen, how much gold is worth, and even how much a single gold bar weighs. Clearly for the internet today, the story is worth its weight in gold. Turning to the Iran war now, overnight strikes in the region and President Trump's direct threat to, quote, blow up Oman have triggered a notable spike in search. People are trying to understand what Oman did, what role it plays in the region, and what this latest update means for peace talks with Iran. Of course, any news from Iran also leads to searches for the Strait of Hormuz, so people are searching for the latest there, including whether there is an aluminum shortage we should prepare for. Finally, a fierce political feud on social media has caused a wave of curiosity in search. This started after an online back and forth involving Trump advisor Stephen Miller and Texas Representative James Tallarico, which then ended up including the DNC digital strategy team. It's all a bit convoluted, and people are just trying to understand exactly how this latest political firestorm started.
26: All right, Maya, busy day ahead. We'll check back in with you in just a bit. Okay, let's dive a little deeper into the story you guys can't stop asking about. A former CIA official charged with stealing $40 million worth of gold bars. We've got our Steph Ramos, who's been following the story for us. Steph, this is just a crazy story. Who is David Rush?
28: Ashin, this is a wild story. I think it's those gold bars that's really sticking out for folks. So David Rush served in the Navy for about 15 years. He was active duty for a number of years, then switched to the IRR, where just a break in service, and then the reserve. He joined the CIA.

0: Court documents, however, don't clarify why the CIA failed to detect Rush's false claims before hiring him, but not only hiring him, but also promoting him.
1: Yeah, it's kind of crazy to think about. How did he get a hold of this $40 million gold mine?
0: The CIA. In November of last year, this was basically just a few months ago, he allegedly made several inquiries with the CIA asking for significant amounts of foreign currency and tens of millions of dollars in gold bars for work-related expenses. Prosecutors did not reveal the work project he claimed would require so much currency. A law enforcement official we spoke with said finding out that someone in the CIA was using gold bars to make payments is not the disturbing part in all of this. The disturbing part is that he was able to get away with it for so long.
1: And how many bars were actually found? What is $40 million worth of gold bars worth?
0: His home was stocked. During the investigation, the FBI says they found more than 300 gold bars at his home, weighing nearly 700 pounds and were worth around $40 million. They also reportedly found around $2 million in cash and 35 luxury watches. Now, according to a person familiar with this investigation, most of it, if not all of the funds, have been recovered, Ashin.
1: Yeah, it's like an unbelievable amount of gold bars. What does come next for Rush, Stephanie?
0: Rush is now facing a charge of theft of public money and has not yet entered a plea. He has a hearing scheduled for tomorrow, but both sides have requested a continuance for June 5th. So we'll see what happens.
1: Yeah, you'll be keeping an eye on that closely. Steph Ramos, thank you so much. All right, let's get to President Trump threatening to, quote, blow up a U.S. ally. Ian Pannell is on the ground in Jerusalem. He's following the conflict for us. Ian, thank you so much for joining us. I mean, dude, this is a longtime ally of the United States. Why would Trump be threatening to blow up Oman?
2: Yeah, I think that shocked

0: to that. Now, I don't think it's going to happen. It's not great diplomacy, to say the least. He's also trying to put pressure on Saudi Arabia, Qatar and other countries to sign the Abraham Accords, which is basically normalization of relations with Israel, something those countries are saying, well, I'm sorry, it doesn't make any sense. Why, just because you launched a war against Iran, do we then have to sign this normalization deal with Israel? So there's a lot of traditional friends and allies in the region are deeply unhappy with this war, not least because they received a lot of the incoming fire and also now these threats from the president.
1: Yeah, Ian, speaking of allies, people are wondering, is Kuwait also under attack? What's going on over there?
0: Yeah, well, actually, it was attacked today. It was a U.S. base that was fired upon by the Iranians. And again, look, we've been talking about the ceasefire that's been underway pretty much since early April. And yet there have been a number of points at which we've been talking about an exchange of fire. Now, we've seen the U.S. launch two strikes this week against Iranian military facilities in the south of the country. The Iranians said that they would retaliate, calling it a gross violation of the ceasefire. And sure enough, that's what happened. Now, the attack on Kuwait was intercepted. And there have been other lower-level strikes appearing to come from Iraq, from Iranian-backed groups there. But I think it just speaks to the fragility of this ceasefire and how, although substantially it does still hold, it's far from a perfect peace.
1: Yeah, you mentioned the fragility. What does it mean for the ceasefire moving forward between the U.S. and Iran?
0: Yeah, again, I mean, how many times have we now been saying a ceasefire is about to be extended or a deal is about to be announced? In actual fact, the answer is about four or five times over the last few weeks. And we're now at that stage again, U.S. officials telling us, telling Axios, Associated Press and others, that they think a deal is pretty much there, or at least an interim agreement. It just needs a signature of President Trump and also Mujtaba Khamenei, the new supreme leader in Iran. Now, the Iranians on state media or semi-official state media are already pushing back on that, saying the details have not been finalized and we just have to wait and see. And I think it's important for people to remember that what we're looking at here is not an actual final deal to end the war. It's pushing back the ceasefire by another 60 days, possibly lifting some of those restrictions in the Strait of Hormuz, which you and I keep talking about, and the withdrawal of the U.S. naval blockade. But those key sticking issues, the reasons that apparently we went to war in the first place, i.e. Iran's nuclear program, well, that is up for discussion at some later date. So this is really kicking the whole thing into the long grass.
1: Yeah, for real. And you mentioned the Strait of Hormuz. Ian, we couldn't be chatting if I didn't bring up the strait. A lot of searches about it still. And people are wondering about a potential aluminum shortage. Now, first it was oil, then it was fertilizer. Now we're talking aluminum.
0: Yeah, I mean, this is a key global commercial waterway, and it isn't just oil, it isn't just fertilizer that goes through there. I imagine most people were Googling, what is the Strait of Hormuz, or where is it, right at the start of the war. Now people want to know what's actually going on there, and that commercial shipping is still not flowing. What's happened with aluminum prices is they've gone up something like 40 to 45% this year, almost reaching a four-year high, and that, of course, is going to have an impact on consumers. Why? Well, partly because of this squeeze on the Strait of Hormuz, where you're not seeing the shipping flowing through as normal, but also because we've seen the Iranians deliberately target things like aluminum smelters in the Gulf region. For example, Emirates Global Aluminium has suffered damage to one of its smelters, and is saying it's going to take at least a year for that to come back online. And I think many people had warned that this was the risk of starting a war with Iran. They would have economic consequences. And it's not just simply a case of saying, okay, we've signed a deal, the waterway is open, the oil will flow, gas prices will go down. It ain't that simple. Price is going to be high across the board.
1: Ian, appreciate you, man, and stay safe out there. Time to tee up this story involving White House Deputy Chief of Staff Stephen Miller's anti-trans statement about James Tallarico and a swift clapback from the Democratic National Committee. I've got former Republican Congressman for New York, John Katko, with us. John, thanks so much for joining us. For people who are not familiar with the White House and the president's advisors, people are wondering, who is Stephen Miller? Do you mind just giving us a refresher?
2: Yeah, for all intents and purposes, Stephen Miller is one of those behind-the-scenes right-hand men that every team has, for better or for worse. He's technically the deputy chief of staff

0: on social media. You've been in Congress yourself. You've seen it firsthand. What do you make of all this?
1: First of all, I don't miss it one bit because it is unbelievably nasty. And it's getting nastier by the minute because there's less and less accountability. The DNC can, you know, they use some profane language and there's no attribution as to who wrote it or who was responsible for it. And that's one of the things that both sides are taking advantage of in politics is getting nastier and nastier online and pushing the envelope of propriety in the faint hope of that it's going to advance their candidates' interests.

0: bit and just sort of what people are seeing or what the campaign looks like between Tallarico and Paxton as it now begins to heat up. He just, Tallarico actually just apologized for making cringy comments earlier.
1: Yeah, I mean, anybody who's said anything wrong in their past, especially since he had sent in the age of social media, it's going to be found. And what happens once you start running for office, especially on the federal level, is you can have an agency do searches of all the internet and anything you've ever posted, and then figure out how to use it against you. It's called opposition research. And opposition research now is much more than just what are your positions. It's how can I ding this person? How can I use something he said on social media before to hurt him? And Tallarico said some things that the Republicans want to use against him. And of course, Paxton, the Republican candidate for the Senate, is going to be a huge target as well. He's been indicted before. Yeah, he was impeached and then in state politics. So there's so much dirt on both sides. And the dirt that they use is 10 times worse and 10 times grimier than I think pre-social media. And that's what's making people so disgusted with politics these days, is just how much in the gutter they're getting in the hope of getting their candidate ahead.
0: Yeah, and it feels like this whole social media spat is really shining a light, like you said, on this high stakes Texas Senate race. As we inch closer to November, what should viewers be watching for as the race heats up?
1: Well, I hope people do their homework outside of the social media firestorm that is sure to come. And in the end, you have to really go with your gut and vote for people that are, you know, align mostly with your views. And it's really hard to really figure out, get a feel for what a person is and what a candidate is, unless you actually watch them themselves. When you read about them, there's so much misinformation and disinformation out there. It's hard to get really a beat on them. So I would suggest anybody nowadays trying to figure who to vote for is to look at the person. What do you think about their character? And some of the verifiable things they've said or some of their verifiable positions, use that as your basis. But the more you rely on what's on social media and take what's on social media as gospel, then you're going to have problems.
0: John Katko, thanks so much for your time, man. Appreciate you breaking that down for us.
1: Sure thing.
0: We just ran through your top searches, but what else is on your timeline? Let's get back to Maya. Maya, what else is trending today?
2: Ashan, the outdoor clothing company Patagonia is officially suing an environmentalist drag queen who goes by the name Patagonia. Patagonia, the brand, is only suing for $1 plus legal fees, stating they, quote, wish we didn't have to do this, but that they had to protect their brand when their performer filed a trademark application. Wynn Wiley, who performs as Patagonia, released a statement saying, quote, this is not a brand conflict. This is a corporation trying to erase an activist. And finally, happy National Burger Day to all who celebrate. I'm sure that's all of us. If you're looking for an excuse to skip cooking tonight, you're not alone. Thousands of searches are hunting down the best deals across the country. Restaurants like Burger King, Shake Shack, and Sonic are running promotions around the country. So if you hurry, you may even snag a free burger before they wrap up tonight.
0: Maya, we need burgers now. I feel like every time we chat, we're like thinking food. So I appreciate you, Maya. Coming up, one search always leads to another. We've got a trending topic, but that's just the surface. Why teens could have a harder time finding a gig this summer. The Spiral is up next.
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11: It's my alpha day. 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
0: Welcome back to Search. Today's top searches are only part of the story. A simple scroll can sometimes take you down a deep rabbit hole. It's time now for The Spiral.

0: All right, and you guys have a lot of questions about the labor market. We're following your clicks and curiosity, and it looks like you guys want to know more about the new data on teen jobs and tips on how to land a gig this summer. So let's break it down. We've got Elizabeth Schulze up first, and then Gohar Khan. Guys, thank you all so much for joining us. Gohar, we'll talk to you in just a bit. Let's start with Schulze and this new data from the Bureau of Labor Statistics on teen summer jobs hitting historic lows. Schulze, talk to me here. Why are teen summer jobs at historic lows? What is the data saying?
1: So what we are seeing here, Ashin, is that there is this gap in how many openings there are for some of those entry-level jobs. So, for example, for some of those people who are graduating out of high school or for years below that. And that's really been a challenge, especially in a market where the unemployment rate, you can see there, that gap, 801,000 jobs, that's the smallest since 1948. So that tells you that there are just not as many jobs that people are applying for. The unemployment rate among those workers has also been higher, which means if they're applying for jobs, it's more competitive. So this is undoubtedly a problem for a lot of people who are looking for jobs at a time of year when people are really kind of trying to get those jobs, secure them for the few months ahead.
0: Yeah, and Elizabeth, are those jobs also becoming more scarce, or are we just seeing a deduction in applications?
1: Yeah, a little bit of both. One thing that's interesting here, I was talking to some people over at Indeed before this, and they said that part of it is that there are fewer job postings for some of those jobs. So there aren't as many postings when you think about entry-level jobs that teens would be looking at, where compared to, for example, senior manager positions, there are more job postings that are open right now. But that does not necessarily mean that there aren't as many people hiring. Some of that is just that there's kind of more selectivity about it. It means that maybe people are kind of taking a look at, in the past, were they over kind of listing these jobs, and now they're looking at their workforce more carefully. But it does undoubtedly show in some ways that when you're thinking about the demand in the workforce right now, there is a higher demand for those more experienced workers, and these people who have less experience are having a little more trouble.
0: Yeah, and Elizabeth, what is actually working right now? Like, which industries are hiring the most teens at the moment?
1: Well, typically when we look at the industries that hire the most, especially like in these summer months, it's jobs that you would think about, Ashin, that probably you or I did at some point over the summer. So lifeguards, camp counselors, those retail jobs and, you know, seasonal jobs working in the retail sector and restaurants, dining, we are still seeing a good amount of job postings there. We have seen a rebound since then. But one thing to keep in mind is that because of how much like tech has changed the workforce overall, some sectors that teens might not have considered, like healthcare, you might think you need to be more qualified. There actually are some kind of more opening jobs there where you can consider, even if you don't have some of those kind of pure qualifications. That's something I've been talking to a lot of economists about. Reconsider how you think about some of those sectors, like healthcare. A lot of those jobs actually look a lot like tech jobs, and a lot of it is just, especially at that age, getting your foot in the door. I know you're going to talk about some tips after this too, Ashin.
0: Elizabeth, thank you so much. Let's now bring in Gohar Khan. He's an MIT grad and educational content creator with over 12 million followers online. He has some insight and perspective on how to secure an interview and maybe even a job this summer. Gohar, appreciate you, man. A top question on this topic is, how do I make a resume with no work history? And I feel like you've actually addressed this before. Let's take a look at a clip.
2: Look, employers aren't dumb. They're not expecting 17-year-olds to have years of work experience or any experience at all. That's why your resume will instead highlight your extracurricular activities. For example, things like club, sports, or community service. No employer is expecting you to know how to use a cash register or serve customers. If you have relevant experience, great. But for your first job, all you have to do is convince the employer that you have the traits, not necessarily the skills.
0: Now, Gohar, as the job market for teens seems so scarce this summer, how can someone make their resume actually stand out?
3: Of course, Ashin. That's a great question. Right now, you know, as summer approaches, this is the perfect time for teens to start job hunting, but it's one of those skills that school doesn't really teach. So one of the best tips that I have for the resume is that students keep it to one page and focus as much as possible on impact. A lot of the time when students put their resumes together, they'll focus on buzzwords or filler words, but instead of something like tutored students, it would be much wiser for them to say tutored 5 students in math. The more impact and the more quantities and numbers that students can show on their resumes, the more it's likely to stand out to employers.
0: I see. That makes a lot of sense. Now, Gohar, I was an OG Maxinista back in the day. I worked the register for TJ Maxx during the summer. Are there certain roles that teens should be focusing on over others? Is there a new job that's in right now?
3: Of course. I think right now during the summers, as we touched on earlier, retail jobs, restaurant jobs, and even local businesses are great entry points for many teens who are looking to get their first gig this summer. But at the same time, you know, if a lot of these opportunities aren't available, students can still make the most of their summers in different ways. For example, they can look into starting a passion project or even doing a side hustle from their home. So if those opportunities aren't available, there's always alternatives also down the road.
0: All right, Gaur, give me some tips now. What's the one interview question that teens should study and master when they actually do land that interview?
3: Of course. So the one question that students should know how to answer is, tell me about yourself. It's the one question that trips up most teens and first-time applicants, but there is a very easy approach to this. It's known as the STAR method. So first, you want to cover the situation. Then you want to cover the task at hand that the student had to address. Then in your answer, you want to cover the action or what you did to address that task. And then the most important part of answering this question is R, or the result. So as a result of what you did to this task, what were the benefits? What were the tangible outcomes? And hopefully this can help you, you know, portray yourself in the best light possible to future employers.
0: And Gaur, I gotta say, the scary buzzwords right now, artificial intelligence is now something that teens have to compete with when they're finding jobs. What's your advice on facing AI as we enter the job market?
3: It is a really tricky situation, but I think students can actually embrace AI, especially during the application process itself. So for example, as they're putting together their resumes, they can actually feed it into an AI to get instant feedback on making their points more compelling, on making their skill set section more compelling as well. And I also think that students should think about how to use AI on the day-to-day, because these are skills that will also transfer over to jobs they get in the future. For example, using AI for data entry, for writing emails, for taking care of those little day-to-day administrative tasks can have huge payoffs in the future.
0: Gaur Khan, you're the man. I appreciate all the advice. Thank you so much. Still ahead, it might be at the top of your feed, but what's the vibe? We've got your top pop culture and entertainment searches with my sis, Roxy Diaz, including a list of New York's rap royalty. It's controversial. Vibe Check is next.
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9: Good morning, Lieutenant. 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
0: You know what time it is. It's time now for our Vibe Check, a look at what's buzzing in entertainment and pop culture. Our Roxy Diaz joins me now for more on what's trending on your feeds. Roxy, what's going on, sis? What is the vibe?
16: I am going to max this out for you, you maximista you. All right, first we have Ben Affleck and Jennifer Garner. They were spotted supporting their eldest daughter, Violet Affleck. The divorced duo uniting to support Violet during an urgent care visit in Los Angeles, where the 20-year-old was seen wearing a mask. Now, we do not know what led to this urgent care visit. We do know that the former couple remained committed to co-parenting their three children, Violet, Finn, and Samuel, after their divorce in 2018. Violet, who attends Yale University, has been outspoken advocate for clean air and protecting communities from long COVID. Now, Gayle King's ex-husband, William Bumpus, has publicly apologized for cheating on her nearly 40 years ago. The apology comes after King's now viral Call Her Daddy interview. In the interview, King recalls walking in on her then-husband, Bumpus, cheating on her with her friend. He's now apologizing in a statement to TMZ, saying, "Those actions were mine. I have long owed them, and including publicly in my own words in 2016, which I still stand. Now, he adds, Gail has every right to share what has been a painful chapter that changed the trajectory of our marriage and our family nearly 40 years ago. Now, congratulations are in order for country singer Zac Brown and jewelry designer Kendra Scott. The couple tied the knot in Greece. TMZ reporting the newlyweds got married on May 25th and the intimate ceremony in Santorini. The couple went public with their relationship at the 2025 American Music Awards, posting photos hand in hand and Scott saying of Brown, "I'm so incredibly proud of you, of your heart, your service, and the man you are." Now, Brown proposed to Scott in July of 2025 during a trip to Africa with a rare pink diamond, and get this, he picked the engagement ring himself. You gotta love that. Now, also, Complex has released its 50 best New York rappers list. The internet has been going crazy over this. They're fighting about it. The top five: Jay-Z, Biggie, Nas, Rakim, and LL Cool J. Nas comes in at number 3, and it's breaking out a debate for everybody. For the rapper, many call him New York's greatest lyricist. Illmatic basically being the scripture. In third place feels like a snub, even if he's going up against Jay-Z and Biggie. I mean, it's really a hard argument right there. The receipts also are flying for Fat Joe. He recently put Jadakiss on the spot about missing the top five, and Jadakiss coolly shrugged it off and said, "They know what I can do." Add Nicki Minaj at number 6 and Cardi at 25, above a row of legends, with French Montana closing at 50. Now, I got to say, this has definitely caused chaos online. You know, everybody is talking about Ashton. I want to know, what are your thoughts on the list?
0: Yeah, Roxy, I feel like Complex knows exactly how to set the internet on fire with a list like this. Like, I know what they're doing. Even putting Biggie at number 2, I feel like that's it. You're trying to start something on the block out here in Brooklyn, right? In New York.
16: Exactly.
0: But yeah.
16: And where's Tupac? I can go on. I don't even want to have this debate right now.
0: I heard you. Roxy, thank you so much.
16: All right,
0: I'm Ashton Singh, and this is Searched on ABC News Live, where your questions meet real answers. We'll leave you with what's trending right now on abcnews.com. 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
11: Tonight on ABC News Live Prime, the U.S. and Iran reach a tentative deal to extend the ceasefire. The deal reached by negotiators includes the gradual opening of the Strait of Hormuz and starting nuclear talks.
12: I'm Mary Bruce at the White House with the details on this new tentative deal that's awaiting approval from President Trump and Iran's new supreme leader.
11: A suspected gas explosion and fire at a Dallas apartment complex. More than 100 firefighters on the scene after that massive blast. Chilling new details as residents fleeing the flames say that they heard cries and screams. Several people are still unaccounted for. Reported cases of the Ebola outbreak climb above 1,000.
13: I'm Faith Abube. I'll tell you about a team of at least 30 health professionals rushing from the U.S. to Kenya to set up a makeshift hospital for Americans exposed to the Ebola virus.
11: Federal prosecutors arrested Google engineer this week in the latest allegation of insider trading on prediction markets. Americans are spending billions of dollars wagering on culture, sports, politics, and war. In tonight's Prime Focus, our Aaron Katursky takes an in-depth look at how the markets and one tiny federal regulator are trying to keep up. Could President Trump be the face of a new $250 bill? That's what the administration is hoping. If it happens, it'll be the first time a living president's face appears on U.S. money. And why one major apparel company is suing a drag queen for $1.
5: From ABC News World Headquarters in New York, this is Prime with Lindsay Davis.
11: Good evening, everyone. I'm Lindsay Davis. Thank you so much for streaming with us. We begin with a tentative deal between the U.S. and Iran. Hours after the two countries exchanged fire, negotiators say they're approaching an agreement that would allow the critical Strait of Hormuz to remain open. U.S. officials say the draft deal would extend the fragile ceasefire and reopen the strait within 60 days. But we've been here before, and those deals never came to be. The president has said he's in no hurry to sign an agreement, despite the repercussions for Americans while the strait remains closed. A new economic indicators today show Americans are digging even deeper into their savings, all while paying more for daily needs like gas and groceries. Inflation now reaching its highest level in 3 years. With details about Iran's enriched uranium and capacity for a nuclear weapon still being worked out, many are skeptical that we're on the precipice of peace. ABC's chief White House correspondent Mary Bruce leads us off from the White House.
14: Just hours after the U.S. and Iran traded strikes, American and Iranian negotiators tonight believe they're closing in on an agreement to reopen the Strait of Hormuz. But it still needs President Trump's sign off.
15: I negotiate, they negotiate, they're very good negotiators, they're crafty. In the end, we have all the cards.
14: According to U.S. officials, the president has been briefed on a draft agreement that would extend the current fragile ceasefire and see the strait reopen over the course of 60 days. Iran loosening its grip on the critical waterway as the U.S. pulls back its naval blockade on Iranian ports, buying time to start negotiating an end to the war. But this tentative agreement says nothing of what happens to Iran's nuclear program, the central issue in this war, and it follows weeks of whiplash and discussions of deals that never came to be. Sources say the U.S. has committed to discussing sanctions relief for Iran during the negotiation period, something the president has said was not up for discussion. But today, the Treasury Secretary not ruling it out.
16: Just to be clear, is sanctions relief for Iran on the table?
17: It is a multifaceted agreement, and nothing is going to be on the table until we see the Strait of Hormuz open and the Iranians agree that

0: they have to turn over the highly enriched uranium and that they can't have a nuclear program.
1: The president today asked in an interview if there's a red line Iran could cross that would cause the U.S. to fully restart this war.
2: Well, a deal that wasn't going to be good for us is the line, ultimately, because, you know, I'm playing it out and we're going to see, and that's what I do.
3: Still so much uncertainty. Mary Bruce joins us now. Mary, what's the latest on negotiations over Iran's nuclear program?
1: Yeah, well, Lindsay, even if the two sides finalize this short-term deal to reopen the Strait of Hormuz, those tough nuclear negotiations are still to come. The White House tonight is stressing that what comes next is entirely up to President Trump and what he decides to do.
3: Mary Bruce from the White House. Thanks so much, Mary.
1: Thank you.
3: Tonight, investigators are trying to understand what sparked a deadly gas explosion in an apartment building in Dallas. Firefighters battling that blaze for hours as the search is underway for the missing. Trevor Ault with the latest.
4: Tonight, a search for victims after an explosion turned a downtown Dallas apartment building into a towering inferno.
5: That was just an explosion, literally right by my apartment.
4: Fire officials say they were responding to a report of a gas leak, and by the time they arrived 2 minutes later, the fire had engulfed the building.
6: We have gone from rescue mode to recovery mode. We are still actively in recovery mode, and we may be in this mode for the next 2 to 4 hours.
4: Windows blown out, debris seen blanketing a nearby roof and covering the street.
7: Everything that wasn't blown to pieces is on fire there. And the concern we have this afternoon with school being out is whether anybody else was inside.
4: Resident Alta DeBose in shock.
8: We live there. We lost our pets. We lost everything we owned. I had 3 rescue cats. Marley, Koi, and York. And we had 2 dogs.
4: Nearly 100 firefighters on the scene flooding the building.
9: That is 2 stories worth of building, and it looks like it has just flattened down there.
4: The blast shaking the entire neighborhood.
10: It felt like the commotion was everywhere because the whole apartment was shaking. I feel very blessed that me and my sister were able to make it out.
3: Such devastation. Trevor Ault joins us now. So, Trevor, do we know what caused this explosion?
11: Nothing concrete yet from investigators, Lindsay. This is still a very active scene, but we have heard from fire officials that they are looking into the cause, including a possibility that a contractor had struck a gas line. But at this point, what we have confirmed, though, is those fatalities in this explosion. Lindsay.
3: All right. Trevor Ault for us. Thanks so much, Trevor. Now to Washington State's deadliest industrial accident in modern history. Crews have recovered the remains of 6 of the 9 workers missing. Meanwhile, concerns are growing about the water supply and air quality. ABC's Melissa Don is on the ground with the latest.
12: Tonight, crews are working to keep toxic chemicals out of the water supply. 11 presumed dead at the Nippon Dynawave paper mill in Longview, Washington. That circular tank held 900,000 gallons of toxic fluid, and more than half of it spilled out when it blew up Tuesday during a shift change. New images from inside the plant show what the corrosive chemicals in the contamination zone did to a firefighter's heavy rubber boots. Teams are using water to dilute the chemicals to a safe pH level and then flushing that water through a system of ditches and into the Columbia River.
13: Just a quarter mile away from the plant right here, we do see federal officials testing waterways just like this.
12: Yesterday, officials said they found 12 dead fish in the river, but insist there's no danger to the public. As recovery efforts continue, we're learning more about 52-year-old Gilbert Bernal, an electrician at the plant, from his youngest brother, Juan.
14: He was a great man.
3: Melissa, Don is there in Longview, Washington, outside the paper mill. And we know that there are water quality concerns at this point. What's happening?
13: Yes, Lindsay. So the EPA is actually testing the water quality at nearby ditches, making sure they flush out any possible contamination before it reaches the city's local water supply.
3: And you mentioned that white liquor is at the heart of this disaster. What exactly is that made of, and what made it so dangerous in this case?
13: Yes, Lindsay, the white liquor is essentially made up of a mixture of chemicals like sodium sulfide, and it is used to treat different things like cardboards, papers, tissues, essentially to color it. And that's what's used here in this plant. But what makes it so dangerous is how hazardous this chemical can be. If exposed to it, it can cause severe burns and irritation to the lungs. Lindsay.
3: All right, Melissa Don for us. Thanks so much, Melissa. Now to that deadly Ebola outbreak, surging to more than 1,000 cases in less than 2 weeks. A team of U.S.

0: Health officials are now racing to Kenya to set up a treatment facility for Americans exposed to the virus. Here's our Faith Abube.
1: Tonight, the Trump administration deploying a medical team of at least 30, including doctors and nurses, to Kenya to staff a temporary quarantine site for Americans abroad exposed to the Ebola virus. A senior administration official saying it's much better to transport the Americans to, quote, a facility that takes a shorter transport time as opposed to flying them back all the way to the United States. But tonight, that plan facing fierce criticism from some medical experts. Dr. Ashish Jha calling it, quote, a huge strategic mistake.
2: American doctors, American nurses are a major force in bringing these things to a close. Now you're telling them, by the way, if you get exposed, you can't come home.
1: This as the deadly Ebola outbreak rages in parts of Central Africa. In less than 2 weeks, reported infections now topping 1,000 cases. New video showing medical supplies arriving in eastern Congo. At least 11 African nations bordering the DRC are currently at high risk. And with the World Cup now just 2 weeks away, today the U.S., Canada, and Mexico announcing a joint effort to screen and monitor travelers coming from Ebola-affected countries.
3: And Lindsay, so far, the only American who has tested positive for that Ebola virus is that medical missionary who was flown to Berlin last week for medical treatment. And as for that 50-bed American quarantine facility,

0: CIA officer was accused of fraud. Prosecutors say he had hundreds of gold bars worth more than $40 million stashed in his home. David Rush is also accused of lying about his military and academic credentials for nearly two decades. Here's Stephanie Ramos.
1: Tonight, tough questions for the CIA after a former officer with top secret security clearance was accused of stashing $40 million in gold bars in his house and lying about his credentials for nearly two decades. The FBI seizing 300 gold bars along with $2 million in cash and 35 luxury watches from the Virginia home of David Rush. Prosecutors say he had requested the gold for work-related expenses, but they did not identify the work project he allegedly claimed would require so much currency.
2: The agency has always used what we call alternative funding sources. Finding out that someone was using gold bars to actually make payments, which obfuscates the CIA's role in it, is not the disturbing part. The disturbing part is that he was able to get away with it.
1: An affidavit alleges Rush lied about his background since joining the CIA around 2009, claiming he had a degree from Clemson University, a master's from Rensselaer Polytechnic, and had been a Navy pilot. But an investigation found no record he attended either school or had been a pilot.
3: The whole idea that somebody could make up where they went to college, pretend to have a pilot's license, but they don't have a pilot's license. I mean, those are just such obvious, glaring holes.
1: Prosecutors say Rush served in the Navy until 2015, but then falsely claimed he was in the Navy Reserve and stole $77,000 in military pay he was not entitled to.
0: Our thanks to Stephanie. The Justice Department has launched a criminal probe into writer E. Jean Carroll, who successfully sued President Trump for sexual abuse and defamation. Let's bring in ABC's chief investigative correspondent, Aaron Katursky. Aaron, what can you tell us about this investigation?
4: It's the latest, Lindsay, in President Trump's retribution campaign, turning the power of the Justice Department onto his perceived enemies like James Comey, Letitia James, Jack Smith, now E. Jean Carroll, the writer who sued Trump for sexual abuse and defamation and won nearly $90 million in civil judgments. Sources told ABC News federal prosecutors are investigating whether Carroll committed perjury when she testified there was no outside funding for her lawsuits. The billionaire Reid Hoffman did pay some of her legal fees, though a federal appeals court determined there was no evidence Carroll was personally involved in securing the funding. Lindsay, it would be unusual for the Justice Department to prosecute a standalone charge of perjury like this, though President Trump's retribution campaign itself is unprecedented. Lindsay?
0: All right, Aaron, thank you. And for more on this, we're joined by ABC News legal contributor Brian Buckmeyer. Brian, thanks so much for joining us. This case is rather unusual. Why does it center on the funding of her legal fees and not the sexual assault allegations that were the focus of the civil cases?
5: Yeah, Lindsay, that might be the $90 million question, because when you're making the argument that something is perjury, it's not just that it is a false statement under oath, it is one that is material. And you would imagine if you're going to try to make the strongest argument, whether you're going to try to appeal the civil verdict or try to have a criminal investigation, you would want the issue to be material to the decision as to whether or not the credibility of E. Jean Carroll was flawed in the sense of, was she sexually assaulted or did she defame Donald Trump? Not whether or not she obtained money from an outside source for her legal fees. That doesn't really turn on the issue as to whether or not her credibility is a problem here.
0: What would the DOJ need to prove perjury in this case if the focus right now is how she paid her legal fees?
5: I think that'd be very difficult. I think the layperson and most people who think about perjury only think about the first few words of the definition, that being a lie under oath. But it might and can't just be that. It has to be a lie under oath to a material issue. And the way the law defines a material issue is one that a jury might consider when deciding whether or not someone is guilty or not, liable or not, as is the situation here in the civil case. And I won't say like what I believe it is, but I'll put it this way. What is material here when you're asking the question, was E. Jean Carroll sexually assaulted or did Donald Trump defame her? I don't believe any court, and we've already heard it from the appellate court in this case for the civil matter, would see that this issue as to whether or not or how her legal fees were paid was material to the case. Also, she might not even known who had paid all of her legal fees, as it appears that some of that issue was resolved in the appellate case.
0: Politically targeted prosecutions have failed in the past, as we've seen. Take James Comey, Letitia James, for example. Do you think that the DOJ will be successful with this case?
5: I think it depends on your definition of successful. I think successful in the same regard as to those

0: three individuals you have there on the page with me there, you might find indictments. You might have enough there to have a one-sided presentation of the case to say that this is a material issue. It could have gone to her credibility and not really flesh it out. And I think, like we saw with Letitia James, as well as James Comey, we could see an indictment and then a case quickly unravel once it sees the daylight and arguments are made either in motions or leading up to the judge asking those hard questions of where's the material issue here? Hasn't this already been litigated?
1: So what are the next steps here?
0: So this is just an investigation. The next steps could be that we hear nothing. The next step could be that we hear about an indictment. What the DOJ presumably is going to do is going to look into the statements that were made at the trial, see what arguments can be made as to whether or not those false statements were done knowingly and intentionally, and whether or not it was material. Then they'll see if they can impanel a grand jury, present the information, and presumably go for an indictment. But we might not see any of that. We might only see the end result of whether or not there's an indictment or not when this investigation continues.
1: Brian Buckmeyer, thank you so much as always. The United States Supreme Court sided with a black Mississippi death row inmate who claimed racial bias in his trial. Attorneys for Terry Pitchford say that potential black jury members were unfairly dismissed ahead of his murder trial. The ruling reversed a lower court ruling that reinstated Pitchford's death sentence. Pitchford was originally convicted of a 2004 murder of a grocery store owner during a robbery. Pitchford's conviction will be invalidated, but he can be retried by the state. A traffic cop in Florida has gone viral. A woman was pulled over for allegedly driving while using a phone in her right hand. The problem is she doesn't have a right hand. 3 months later, the charges have been dismissed. Here's ABC's Victor Akendo.
2: Tonight, this Florida traffic stop going viral. A Palm Beach sheriff's deputy seen pulling over a woman for holding a phone in her right hand while driving.
3: You drove past me holding the phone with your right hand, manipulating that phone.
2: But stunningly, driver Katie Thomas holds up her right arm, revealing she doesn't have her right hand.
4: So obviously not. So you want to just call this a day?
3: Or? I don't want to call it a day. You had a hand up.
4: Manipulated. You just said my right hand.
3: Well, I thought I told you right hand. Did you yeah, or not have your phone on your hand?
4: I did not.
3: You did not have your phone on your
4: I
3: hand?
4: I did not.
3: Hand to God, you did not have your phone on your hand.
4: Hand to God.
2: The incident happening in February, despite her denials.
3: So you're going to receive a citation?
2: Katie is still given a $116 traffic ticket for texting while driving. But this week, the case was dismissed.
4: So we had court this morning and dismissed. I cannot make up the reason behind why it was dismissed. It says lack of evidence.
5: The Palm Beach County Sheriff's Office says law enforcement officers are required to make decisions based on observations made in real time, and motorists have the right to contest citations. Lindsay?
1: Victor Akendo for us. Thank you. The outdoor clothing company Patagonia is suing drag queen and environmental activist Patty Gonia for trademark infringement. Patagonia alleged that Patty is appropriating the brand after filing a trademark application for the name and that this move will, quote, continue to confuse consumers. Patty accused Patagonia of trying to erase an activist in a betrayal of Patagonia's core mission. In a complaint, the company said this move reflects Patty's departure from discreet use of a persona to engage in activism to launch a wide-ranging commercial enterprise. Wynn Wiley has gained millions of online followers for their environmental activism in performing as Patagonia. Last year, Patty raised more than $1 million for various nonprofits while hiking 100 miles in full drag. Joining us now to break it all down, Mr. Mike Muse, ABC News contributor and Sirius XM host. All right. So why is this important as far as this dispute between Patagonia and Patagonia?
6: This goes to, I mean, it's very confusing even when you say it, right? When it's written, you can tell there's a difference.
1: Right.
6: But when you say it, there is something different. I think this comes down to freedom of speech and freedom of expression, and then intellectual property and trademark. So when you get to freedom of expression, what the law typically allows is for satirists, activists, and politicals to use parody in order to purvey or to promote a message, to which Patagonia is actually doing. But when you get into trademark intellectual property, that's where the rubber begins to meet the road. And the reason why is when this began to escalate, when Patty actually filed a trademark in order to do merchandising. Mm. Once you commercialize your activism, once you commercialize your parody, that's when the subject of trademark intellectual property comes into question. And does that create brand confusion? Because, Lindsay, they are doing the same thing.
1: So, Patagonia, the company, said in a statement that this is not about challenging anyone's identity or right to advocacy, protest, or creative expression, and added, quote, the last thing we wanted was a legal fight with someone who shares our values, but we must protect our business and employees. So Patagonia is now activating these 3 million followers trying to get this lawsuit dismissed. Why are we talking about this? What's the overall implication, the ramifications beyond this individual lawsuit?
6: Lindsay, we are in the backdrop of this moment of anti-capitalism, anti-elite, anti-billionaire establishment class. And this is why I believe that this case is garnering so much attention and attraction. It's David versus Goliath, right? And everyone always wants David to win, and everybody's always rooting for the underdog. So Patagonia is being perceived as an underdog in that this billionaire class, the elite, the capitalism is trying to silence the voices of the small, if you will. And I think this case dovetails right into where we are in the social conversation of it. But I think it's also a teachable lesson, no matter what the outcome of this case may be, is that we all have to be mindful of when our parody, satiricalness, and activism then gets into the commercialized space, and then when we begin to monetize our parodies and our activism.
1: A lot of people are going to be following to say, oh, well, maybe I can do something similar. So
6: yeah,
1: we will see how it all plays out. Thank you so much for breaking it down for us. Yeah. As always, Mr. Mike Muse in the house. Thank you. The clock is ticking in a race to save miners in a flooded cave in Laos. Five survivors were found alive after more than a week underground. Rescuers navigated narrow, muddy tunnels and rising water to try and bring them out safely. Two more members of the group are still unaccounted for. ABC News has learned that Trump administration officials have pushed the U.S. Treasury to design a $250 bill. The bill is set to have the president's portrait and signature if legislation is passed to create the new currency. It would be the first time a living person has appeared on U.S. currency in more than 150 years. As of now, federal law explicitly states

Coming up, the rise of prediction markets is raising concerns about insider trading. Our Aaron Katursky gives us a behind-the-scenes look at a team of digital detectives investigating. Plus, as the New York Knicks head to the finals, we'll examine the sky-high ticket prices by the numbers. And Anne Hathaway opens up about a debilitating medical condition she experienced. Those details coming up.

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0: All right, where's my LGBTQ? 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Thank you very much. Thanks for coming out. And also coming to the show. Hey! Shut up! I'm pissed off so often lately, you guys, I swear. Because I'm a grown-ass woman in America and I'm paying attention. If I had known we were headed toward The Handmaid's Tale and I was going to be wearing that big red cape,

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6: Hey guys, I got a story I need to tell you about in life. 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
7: That

0: get into games 3, 4, and 6 at the Garden. Let's look at these ticket prices by the numbers, shall we? As of 5:30 p.m. Eastern time today, the lowest get-in price on TickPick for any finals game at Madison Square Garden was just over $3,300 for a game 4 ticket in the upper bowl. Should the finals reach game 6, the cost to get into that game was listed at just over $4,500. As for those who prefer to sit closer, say in the sections behind the team benches or VIPs, it would cost them more than $70,000 for any ticket there. Now compare these prices to last season's finals between the Thunder and the Indiana Pacers, where the average ticket price was reportedly $1,147, according to Front Office Sports. Several hundred tickets, though, won't cost anything at all. The Knicks are donating at least 500 free tickets to underprivileged youth connected to the Garden of Dreams Foundation. And should the finals need a Game 6, it would be held in New York on June 16th, just hours after a FIFA World Cup match at MetLife Stadium. It would be a big sports day in the tri-state area. But in any case, you can catch every game of the NBA Finals from your home at no additional cost on ABC. Joining us now is ESPN investigative reporter TJ Quinn. TJ, thanks so much for coming on.
1: Sure. Good to be with you.
0: And we just talked about those skyrocketing NBA Finals prices. You've extensively reported on the controversy surrounding the FIFA World Cup ticket prices. What is driving these prices just so outrageously high?
1: It's supply and demand. That's simple. You've got a very small supply and you've got extraordinary demand for the World Cup, the world's most popular sport, once every 4 years. These stadiums only hold about 80,000. It's a lot of people who want to get in. For the Knicks, it also may be a once-in-a-lifetime chance for a lot of fans to see them. What happens is the market really

0: those immediate sales to the consumer, and then they end up on a secondary market. What promoters and leagues have figured out is, why don't they make that money themselves? Why would they let a broker suddenly jack up the price and make profit when it could go to the league, to the team, or in the case of music, the artist? If you've tried to buy tickets to Beyonce or Bruce Springsteen, you've seen this happen. And now you've got New York, where you've got the first time, like you said, since 1994, and you've got so much money in this area, the financial capital of the world, it creates a perfect storm. But one other quick thing is that the supply, that's where part of the question is, and that's where fans get upset, because Madison Square Garden holds about 19,800 people. Not all those tickets go on sale at once. Many of them, thousands, are held back for the leagues, for the teams, for the players. They're sold in different tiers. Same with FIFA. You've got multiple organizations that are getting their own ticket allotments. So many of those tickets are gone, and you're actually competing for a smaller share of those seats than may appear obvious.
1: So what's the answer to this question? Why don't they keep the money? Why allow that third party?
0: Well, that is what they're doing with this. They're selling it through their own sites. FIFA's president, Gianni Infantino, when he tried to defend what's going on with FIFA tickets, said, hey, this is simply the way the American system works. The same amount of money is probably going to be spent on these tickets, whether it's through secondary markets or whether it's through the teams, the leagues themselves, selling through dynamic pricing. It's going to be met by demand. Now, the argument for it is that, well, when demand drops, the price drops. It's the same reason you can go see the Mets tonight for $12. It's just not quite the same demand for three Knicks games that may be the last chance somebody is going to see. And you're competing with very wealthy people who want to get into that arena.
1: So specifically on the World Cup, just to put it into perspective, how much more expensive are tickets in this year's World Cup compared to the last few editions?
0: It's hard to even compare it. I mean, the top ticket in the final in 2022 was under $2,000, but it was also in Qatar. So you've got a very different local population that was going to see it. It's a much smaller area. I've been in Doha. You don't have the same sort of competition as you do within the United States. But you've also just seen an explosion in demand for events like this.
1: TJ Quinn, we thank you so much for joining us. Really appreciate it.
0: Thanks.
1: Coming up, the new app being launched for Trump's accounts, meant to help children save money as they grow, and our in-depth look at the fight to curb insider trading on prediction markets.
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15: You want to know what I've been doing for the last 4 years? 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
3: Nature Boy.
1: Nature Boy.
18: You know this is not how life's supposed to be.
0: Where Nature Boy is, that's where I'll find my truth.
16: I am your Messiah.
2: Bow. What in the world is going on here?
10: Something was screaming at me no, but I ignored it. There was brainwashing, mind manipulation. He was caged, he was gone.
6: Ah, watching.
13: And don't shoot God.
10: He had to be destroyed.
12: Nothing dies in nature.
7: Good morning, Lieutenant. Do you have good news to share with me?

0: I'm surprised. You working with the police?
1: Well, you know, free coffee. Like summertime,
2: I can make you melt. Got a high-profile murder on our hands. Do we have your attention now? Catch me if
1: you can. Our killer was also a sprinter.
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4: Track her down?
1: You can do this all day?
4: I'll stop.
1: I think that's for the best.
5: 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Me and my little sister have been refusing to go to visits with my father, and now I'm having to be barricaded in my room to stay safe.
6: That is the start of the craziest journey of our life.
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0: war with Iran, the midterm elections, the extraordinary news of the week. With the stakes so high, this is Sunday morning's trusted source, ABC's This Week.
1: Welcome back to Prime. Here's a look at the stories making headlines right now. American and Iranian negotiators say they're closing in on an agreement to reopen the Strait of Hormuz. The agreement would reopen the strait over the course of 60 days, and the U.S. would pull back a blockade on Iranian ports. The deal would need to be approved by President Trump. The agreement wouldn't provide any restrictions on Iran's nuclear program. A gas explosion led to a massive fire in an apartment complex in Dallas. Officials have confirmed there are fatalities, but haven't provided any details as their investigation continues. There were also multiple people sent to local hospitals. Firefighters were able to get the fire under control in about 3 hours. A key inflation indicator is moving higher. The Bureau of Economic Analysis says that prices have increased 3.8% since this time last year. They estimate the areas seeing the biggest increases are gasoline and other energy sources, housing and utilities. The federal government is rolling out a new app for Trump accounts aimed at helping children save money as they grow. This summer, the federal government will begin making a $1,000 contribution to the accounts of any child born between 2025 through 2028. Anyone with a child under 18 can open a Trump account. Nearly 6 million families have already signed up for the new accounts. And still ahead, insider trading on prediction markets has become a real problem. And now those companies and the government are fighting back. We have a look at the agency in charge of investigating.
2: All right, where's my LGBTQ? Where are you? Thank you very much. Thanks for coming out. And also coming to the show. Hey! Shut up! I'm pissed off so often lately, you guys, I swear. Because I'm a grown-ass woman in America and I'm paying attention. If I had known we were headed toward The Handmaid's Tale and I was going to be wearing that big red cape, I wouldn't have cut out carbs.
3: You want to know what I've been doing for the last 4 years? I was in a cult, man.
4: Who am I?
5: Nature Boy.
6: You know this is not how life's supposed to be.
7: Where Nature Boy is, that's where I'll find my truth.
8: I am your Messiah.
9: Bow to me.
10: What in the world is going on here?
11: Something was screaming at me no, but I ignored it. There was brainwashing.
12: My manipulation. He was king. He was God.
13: Watching. And don't you God.
11: You had to be destroyed.
14: Nothing dies in nature.
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18: 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The clock is ticking. 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
1: Welcome back, everyone. This week, federal prosecutors arrested a Google engineer accused of using confidential company information to win more than $1 million on Polymarket. It's the latest allegation of insider trading on prediction markets, where Americans are spending billions of dollars wagering on culture, sports, politics, and war. Tonight, Aaron Katursky has an in-depth report on how the markets and their tiny federal regulator are trying to keep up.
20: On prediction markets,
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0: too easy to cheat?
1: What's at stake in this room?
2: The integrity of our markets.
3: For the first time, Kalshi let reporters into the room where a team is trying to identify trades based on inside information.
2: It's hard to police in all markets. How do you find the neighbor, the cousin, the person who fielded a tip from an insider and they're trading?
3: Robert Denault leads Kalshi's digital detectives, working on those questions around the clock.
2: There's a lot of Red Bull consumed in this office, almost alarming amount.
1: These are alerts that your system is generating or that are coming in from the public?
2: No, these are alerts that our internal systems, our internal algorithms are running over the market and generating as potential insider trading or spoofing or market manipulation.
3: For Kalshi, integrity is a key part of its message.
2: And so here, click into a specific alert.
3: Kalshi says it launched more than 200 investigations last year and has already surpassed that many in the first half of 2026. The results have been slow.
1: What about your enforcement actions? How many have you taken?
2: So far, five.
1: Five doesn't sound like a lot.
2: It's only been less than 2 years that we've been a pretty prolific trading exchange, and we already have enforcement actions to point to, and trust me, there's more to come.
3: One of those cases involved betting on the winner of Survivor.
4: Welcome to the final tribal council for Survivor 50.
3: It's a show that airs months after it tapes, making it a ripe target for people aware of the outcome. Online sleuths noticed bettors on Kalshi had predicted the winner with remarkable accuracy.
2: I think there's a lot of reporting on Reddit and other websites about what might unfold on a particular season of Survivor. And so it drives traders to make particularly confident trades, but it doesn't mean that they necessarily have material non-public information.
3: Kalshi says it has referred dozens of potential insider trading cases to the federal agency that regulates the markets, the Commodity Futures Trading Commission, run by Chairman Michael Selig, an avowed advocate of prediction markets.
5: So rather than having, you know, some elites in ivory towered, we have an aggregated wisdom of the crowds, and that's really valuable for everyone in our country.
3: Selig sits alone on a commission that typically has five seats, giving him unusual authority over these markets. And he's fighting states to keep that power at the federal level.
1: Why don't you want the states involved?
5: Well, the states police and oversee the casinos and the gaming, and that's all an entertainment business. We don't oversee entertainment.
3: He echoes the position of President Trump, who posted on social media this week, it is critically important that the CFTC's exclusive authority over prediction markets is maintained. Mike Selig, CFTC chairman and respected by all, is doing a great job.
5: People are saying there's insider trading in this or that, and oh, if the CFTC doing its job, it would have caught this in 5 minutes, but a lot of these people have not given us any evidence.
3: Critics question whether his tiny office can keep pace with the staggering growth of prediction markets.
1: Do you have the horses?
5: There's a lot of news out there. We have the team we need to get the job done, and that's not really a concern.
3: The commission just brought an enforcement action against a Google employee charged with using inside information to make fraudulent Google-related bets on Polymarket. Before that, the commission had only brought one case this year.
1: But only one case brought so far, right?
5: Well, it takes a long time to bring an action. We have many that are in the pipeline. We have subpoenas out, of course.
1: So it sounds like a little bit like there is some just inherent risk with these prediction markets.
5: You have the same dynamics as in any markets. There's always a risk that there could be somebody trading on insider information, but it's our job as regulators to take legal action there.
6: Please do not block his way.
3: Federal prosecutors last month charged a special forces soldier of using classified information to profit from the U.S. military raid that ousted Nicolas Maduro from Venezuela. The soldier has pleaded not guilty. Polymarket said in a statement that it surveils and monitors for insider trading and other illegal activity consistent with other markets and has made nearly 100 referrals for suspected insider trading to authorities.
7: What happens to us spiritually when every moral question in this country just becomes a market?
3: The drumbeat of high-profile allegations of insider trading is already turning heads in Washington, eliciting a rare source of bipartisan cooperation.
8: There's a lot of momentum on both sides of the aisle on this.
3: The Republican-led House Oversight Committee last week launched a probe into the growing pattern of insider trading activity on prediction market platforms, and more than a dozen bills would limit how prediction markets operate.
9: I think their survival is at stake.
3: Dustin Gawker's a podcaster and blogger who covers prediction markets. He says Kalshi and other platforms now see insider trading as an existential threat.
9: I follow everything Kalshi does, and there's been a real change in how they approach this issue. 6 months ago,

0: They were barely talking about insider trading. Now this is a huge part of their messaging.
1: It wasn't always that way.
2: Shane Copeland is the founder and CEO of Polymarket.
3: What's cool about Polymarket is that it creates this financial incentive to go, for people to go and divulge the information to the market.
0: Not even that long ago, like, we were seeing people who are involved in prediction markets maybe advocating for insider information.
1: Call it the prediction market paradox.
0: The better the information is, the more useful it is to everything in the world, whether that's economic, whether it's geopolitical. But then we get to this world where we're actually having real-world cases of insider information being used in prediction markets. Why would I want to trade against people if they know the answers, right?
1: Kalshi says it welcomes regulation, and its own rulebook already addresses some of the concerns raised by lawmakers, like a ban on athletes and political candidates from using the platform.
4: It's a new product. I think with new products, it makes sense for the public to wonder, how does the system handle this new thing? The answer is never ban the thing. It's figure out how to properly regulate it the right way and make sure that the markets are safe.
5: Our thanks to Aaron Katursky for that. Coming up, we sit down with the stars of the hit Hulu show, Deli Boys. What to expect from the new season that drops.

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3: 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This can't just be a coincidence, can it? The clock is ticking. Things are desperate.
4: What's going to happen next? 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
0: The port side surprise for a canoe crew in Monterey Bay. Scientists make major progress toward a cure for hepatitis B. And why one small town says hold the phone. They're not ready to give up their payphone. These stories and more in tonight's rundown. Check out this wild surprise for a couple of canoeists. This outrigger canoe team in Monterey, California got quite a shock when an overly enthusiastic sea lion suddenly leapt out of the water and onto their canoe. It didn't last long, though. All the spots in the canoe were already taken, and surprisingly, the paddlers just kept on going as if nothing had happened. A first-of-its-kind drug for hepatitis B is being called a functional cure by researchers. It lets some patients stop treatment without showing signs of the dangerous liver virus. Hepatitis B spreads through contact with blood or other bodily fluids. The new drug, nicknamed Bepi, attacks hepatitis B by binding to its genetic components, suppressing viral replication. That's according to GSK, the pharmaceutical company that paid for two global studies and developed the drug with Ionis Pharmaceuticals. Studies show about one in five patients given the experimental drug saw their virus reduced to levels low enough for the immune system to keep it in check. The results were published in the New England Journal of Medicine. A stunning upset at the French Open. World number one Yannick Sinner collapsed in the Paris heat before falling in the second round to 56th-ranked Juan Manuel Sorrentino, sending shockwaves through the tennis world. Back in January, extreme heat also caused problems for Sinner at the Australian Open. Western Europe is undergoing record heat. The French Open allows for 10-minute rest periods when temperatures reach 86 degrees, with play suspended at 90 degrees. Proof of the heat's toll, Jakub Mensik had just won a nearly five-hour match, then collapsed and was taken out in a wheelchair. The Devil Wears Prada 2 star Anne Hathaway is opening up about a debilitating visual impairment she had for a decade.
16: And I didn't realize it was actually taxing my nervous system.
0: Hathaway told the New York Times podcast that she had an early onset cataract, a clouding of the lens in one of her eyes, and was essentially half blind for 10 years starting in 2013 when she was just 30 and was filming the movie Interstellar.
16: I wound up getting surgery, and I didn't realize how bad it had gotten until I could finally see like the full spectrum.
0: ChatGPT is no longer the funding king. Anthropic announced it's raised $65 billion at a $965 billion valuation, which now puts it ahead of ChatGPT's parent company, OpenAI, which was last valued at about $100 billion less. Anthropic is seeking to expand to meet growing demand for its chatbot, Claude, and to scale its products. Both Anthropic and OpenAI are widely expected to go public as soon as this year. Once a stalwart across this country, there are now fewer than 100,000 payphones in the U.S., which is why this one has become a surprise.

0: prize attraction. In the small town of Mineral Springs, Arkansas, this payphone hanging on the wall of the Walnut Hill Communications Building still works if you have a quarter.
1: We are stuck way back, and that's fine. We're real happy just doing us around here.
0: The Walnut Hill Communications Manager says they keep the phone up as a public service. Hulu's hit series Deli Boys is back for a second season, and this time the Dar family is facing some questionable decisions, lots of cash, and chaos. One of the stars holds together a criminal empire run by two not-so-qualified heirs, while Todd France, a British-Pakistani South London gangster, puts more pressure on the family business. Our Andrew Dimbert sat down with the two. Let's take a look.
2: We're here to meet with the proprietor of this esteemed establishment.
3: I know who you are. You guys are legends around these parts.
4: Hey, it ain't easy, Pip.
5: Come for me.
6: Oh, my God. Why do I always have to hold people at gunpoint to get anything done?
7: All right, Poorna Jagannathan and Tan France, join us now. Thank you so much for being on.
8: That was such a great introduction.
9: That was very solid.
7: Thank you. So what's it like, you know, this new season, stepping right back into the chaos where it all left off?
8: It feels like we never left set. And everyone got dumber.
9: That is true.
8: Right? Everyone got dumber.
7: But richer, too.
8: Richer and dumber. More money, more problems, more stupidity.
9: That's right.
8: And
9: her outfits got even better, which is shocking because they were already so good.
8: Shout out to Kaylee Brenneman.
9: Yeah.
8: And it is a funnier season, and it is a great second season to build on a show that was called, like, one of the top comedies of last year.
7: Yeah. And speaking of building this season, I believe you have, like, an expanded role as Lucky. Tell us about that.
8: Lucky's a very complicated gangster.
9: Very.
8: You know, she doesn't trust many people. She's very trigger happy. Mm. All her exes are probably not around, literally. So she meets, you know, Max Sugar, who's played brilliantly by Fred Armisen.
9: Icon.
8: And there is, like, this amazing chemistry between us, just two weird, unhinged gangsters getting together.
7: Take me to when you first read the script for the new season with all the chaos and changes, so to speak. Was there a moment where you thought, oh boy, this could only happen on Deli Boys?
9: Deli Boys was already so chaotic, I didn't know it could get any more insane. I read the thing thinking, this can't be how this is going. You just don't know what to expect, but it got funnier and funnier.
8: Yeah.
9: My character Zubair took a massive twist, like he was so violent and aggressive.
8: Yeah.
9: Now suddenly he's zen and found major peace
8: reformed.
9: Majorly reformed.
8: Yes.
9: And every character got funnier.
8: This show in particular, just you are laughing from beginning to end. It just bumps you. The format of it, it bumps you from joke to joke.
9: You're not going to be able to stop watching the show. It's such a good season.
8: And it's also like, it's an absurd.
9: Yeah.
8: It's like, it's an absurdly funny show. That's how, it's Sopranos meets The Three Stooges.
9: Yeah.
7: Okay, I love both of those shows.
8: Yeah.
7: So, Tan, I'm also told that you are a bit of a fashion icon.
8: Oh, just
7: so what's
8: dabbled in it.
7: What's it like now going from that to this comedy role and kind of combining the two, really?
9: Well, though, I want to make it very clear. There's no fashion for my character this season. Like, he's in a jumpsuit. He's in prison.
8: But you also had some, like, feet. You also did something to...
9: To make it better?
8: Yeah.
9: I did. Look... How do you know that? I did make it more fitted. I put something on underneath so it looked a little more chic.
8: Fitted.
9: It feels so nice
8: fitted
9: to do.
8: Orange fitted.
9: Isn't that not what they're doing in prison?
8: Mm-hmm.
9: It did feel so nice to do something so different to what I typically do. I'm not playing a gangster on any other program I'm doing. I am the fashion guy on unscripted shows. So to get to just play.

0: is a dream.
1: Yes.
0: We got into a fight scene in season one that was my absolute dream. And now season two,
1: yeah.
0: I'm with Saga, who's one of the other leads on the show. Incredible. Loved it.
2: Would you say in your daily lives you more have things under control, or are you a little bit like your characters with the chaos and confusion?
0: Well, we had lunch very recently, and I know Borna very well. We are very good friends outside of the show. But I don't think I really understood how chaotic her life is,
1: yeah,
0: or her mind is.
1: Yeah.
0: I am the ultimate type A person. I know everything that's happening at all times, and I've got a list for everything.
1: I don't keep a calendar.
2: Not even on your phone?
1: Nope.
0: She is my most type B friend.
1: And the best is, I just don't care.
2: All right, Tan, Borna, thank you so much for coming here. I can't wait for this new season. Thanks for stopping by. And be sure to check out Deli Boys season 2 that's now streaming on Hulu.
3: Our thanks to Andrew Dimbert for that conversation. ABC News Live Prime continues right after this.
4: Does anyone else hear that?
5: Hear what?
6: That's the best compliment I've ever gotten.
7: I'm gonna cry for the first time in my entire life.
8: I give you all A pluses. A plus.
9: What an astute observation.
4: I was just getting to the good part.
10: Stay calm, Mr. Johnson. You're gonna freak the kids out.
11: Oh my God, hurry up!
12: All across America.
13: Good morning.
14: Hello.
12: Wherever we are.
14: Welcome. It's good to be home.
12: It feels like home.

0: GMA.
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0: it's an invitation to come together.
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3: I'm George, how are you?
0: And the day ahead.
4: 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I was in a cult, man.
5: Who am I?
6: Nature Boy.
4: You know this is not how life's supposed to be.
7: Where Nature Boy is, that's where I'll find my truth.
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4: Bow to me.
9: What in the world is going on here?
10: Something was screaming at me no, but I ignored it. There was brainwashing, mind manipulation. He was king, he was gone.
11: Watching.
12: Damn, don't shoot.
11: God.
10: You had to be destroyed.
13: Nothing dies in nature.
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26: Hey, I'm Maggie Brulee reporting from Svalbard. Wherever the story is, we'll take you there. You're streaming ABC News Live.

Good evening, everyone. I'm Lindsay Davis. Thanks so much for streaming with us. Here are the stories we're tracking tonight. Nearly 100 firefighters responded to this apartment building in downtown Dallas after reports of a gas leak. The building then exploded, shaking the neighborhood, and there are confirmed fatalities. And late word tonight that 6 bodies have been recovered from the site of another disaster, the paper mill in Longview, Washington, where a tank of toxic chemicals exploded Tuesday. 3 workers are still missing, and there's growing concern about the air and water quality in the area. But we do begin with a tentative deal between the U.S. and Iran hours after the two countries exchanged fire. Negotiators say

0: They're approaching an agreement that would extend the fragile ceasefire and allow the critical Strait of Hormuz to reopen within 60 days. The president has said he's in no hurry to sign an agreement. Despite the repercussions for Americans every day, the strait remains closed. New economic indicators today show Americans are digging even deeper into their savings, all while paying more for daily needs like gas and groceries. Inflation now reaching its highest level in 3 years. And with details about Iran's nuclear program still to be worked out, many are skeptical that we're on the precipice of peace. ABC's chief White House correspondent Mary Bruce reports from the White House.
1: Just hours after the U.S. and Iran traded strikes, American and Iranian negotiators tonight believe they're closing in on an agreement to reopen the Strait of Hormuz. But it still needs President Trump's sign off.
2: I negotiate, they negotiate, they're very good negotiators, they're crafty. In the end, we have all the cards.
1: According to U.S. officials, the president has been briefed on a draft agreement that would extend the current fragile ceasefire and see the strait reopen over the course of 60 days. Iran loosening its grip on the critical waterway as the U.S. pulls back its naval blockade on Iranian ports, buying time to start negotiating an end to the war. But this tentative agreement says nothing of what happens to Iran's nuclear program, the central issue in this war, and it follows weeks of whiplash and discussions of deals that never came to be. Sources say the U.S. has committed to discussing sanctions relief for Iran during the negotiation period, something the president has said was not up for discussion. But today, the Treasury Secretary not ruling it out.
3: Just to be clear, is sanctions relief for Iran on the table?
4: It is a multifaceted agreement, and nothing is going to be on the table until we see the Strait of Hormuz open and the Iranians agree that they have to turn over the highly enriched uranium and that they can't have a nuclear program.
1: The president today asked in an interview if there's a red line Iran could cross that would cause the U.S. to fully restart this war.
2: Well, a deal that wasn't going to be good for us is the line, ultimately, because, you know, I'm playing it out and we're going to see, and that's what I do.
0: Our thanks to Mary Bruce. Tonight, investigators are trying to understand what sparked a deadly gas explosion at an apartment building in Dallas. Firefighters battling that blaze for hours as the search is underway now for the missing. Trevor Ault has the latest pictures coming in.
5: Tonight, a search for victims after an explosion turned a downtown Dallas apartment building into a towering inferno.
6: There was just an explosion, literally right by my apartment.
5: Fire officials say they were responding to a report of a gas leak, and by the time they arrived 2 minutes later, the fire had engulfed the building.
7: We have gone from rescue mode to recovery mode. We are still actively in recovery mode, and we may be in this mode for the next 2 to 4 hours.
5: Windows blown out, debris seen blanketing a nearby roof and covering the street.
8: Everything that wasn't blown to pieces is on fire there. And the concern we have this afternoon with school being out is whether anybody else was inside.
5: Resident Alta DeBose in shock.
9: We live there. We lost our pets. We lost everything we owned. I had 3 rescue cats, Marley, Koi, and York, and we had 2 dogs.
5: Nearly 100 firefighters on the scene flooding the building.
10: That is 2 stories worth of building, and it looks like it has just flattened down there.
5: The blast shaking the entire neighborhood.
11: It felt like the commotion was everywhere because the whole apartment was shaking. I feel very blessed that me and my sister were able to make it out.
0: So many blessed to be able to make it out. Our thanks to Trevor Ault for that. Now to Washington State's deadliest industrial accident in modern history. Crews are working around the clock to recover the missing, and concerns are growing about the water supply and air quality. ABC's Melissa Don is on the ground with that story.
12: Tonight, crews are working to keep toxic chemicals out of the water supply. 11 presumed dead at the Nippon Dynawave paper mill in Longview, Washington. That circular tank held 900,000 gallons of toxic fluid, and more than half of it spilled out when it blew up Tuesday during a shift change. New images from inside the plant show what the corrosive chemicals in the contamination zone did to a firefighter's heavy rubber boots. Teams are using water to dilute the chemicals to a safe pH level and then flushing that water through a system of ditches and into the Columbia River.
13: Just a quarter mile away from the plant right here, we do see federal officials testing waterways just like this.
12: Yesterday, officials said they found 12 dead fish in the river.